You know, the problem with the world these days is people hide what they should say. But not today. Speak your mind and set yourself free.

Welcome to another edition of the Professional Port Sitters Union, coming to you from the studios of KYAQ in downtown Newport, Oregon. My name's Buzz. I'm here with Tim, and we're here for the next hour to play songs and make life enjoyable.

0: Yes, sir. Come on up. There's room on the porch for you and for me and for Mr. Tim, who's sitting at the other microphone. How are you doing, Tim?
1: Very good.
0: Well, we have a secret to tell you. We're not really here.
1: Whoa!
0: I'm not sure where we are, but we're not here. I'm actually in California and in Sebastopol tonight, headed over to Garden Valley tomorrow. And Tim...
1: And I'm down on the Oregon coast, down around Bandon.
0: Yeah, so you wonder how we're here. Well, it through the magic of recording, we are recording this show a little bit early so that we could give you a show, that not repeat one. But if major changes have happened in the world, if there has been a earthquake, if there has been a change in our government, if anything like that has happened, we'll talk about it next week.
1: Because we don't know about it yet.
0: Yeah, we don't have a Jollity Farm update for you. I'm going to get one in person, and I'm going to try and record it from the goat herders' mouths.
1: Oh, nice.
0: And then we can hear it next week. So I guess we should start off the show, huh, with some songs. We're going to do some food songs here because it is summertime and things are growing in the garden. And it's time to eat.
2: There ain't nothing in the world that I like better than bacon and lettuce and homegrown tomatoes. Up in the morning, out in the garden, get you a ripe one, don't get a hard one.

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I want the frim fram sauce with the awesome fee, with shafafa on

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0: Wow.
1: All right, we started that off with Guy Clark doing homegrown tomatoes, and boy, we miss them. And then had Dinosaur, Shoe Fly Pie, and Apple Pan Dowdy. Followed by the Beach Boys doing Vegetables, which it's attributed that Paul McCartney was crunching the celery in there. We're not sure if he made it on the final cut. And we ended with Nat King Trio with the Frim Fram Sauce.
0: All right. Well, I'm sure that I heard Paul chewing on celery there at the first part of that song. No doubt in my mind at all. And Shoe Fly Pie. I guess it's an old Dutch Dutch recipe thing. I'm trying to think of the, yeah.
1: For a molasses pie.
0: Molasses pie, yeah. It sounds really good to me. Well, let's go from pies to cars. Yep, for that?
1: Yeah.
0: Here we go.
2: I got a musician friend. He's a piano player. Call him Joe. He told me he was laughing. He says, you know, I made up a new tune. I was on my way out of the city, coming home, and singing this old tune, I found myself making up a song about my car. I've been a many a mile in this old car. I hope I got

I was having so much fun singing this song that when I came to the toll booth, put in my coin, I came up too quick on the clutch. Son of a gun, I found myself stuck in high gear. I couldn't move that stick shift. I had to go all the way home in third gear. I figured, well, if you have to go through life in one gear, it better be high than low. But I drove right away to my garage downtown and says, Bill, help me here. I can't get this stick out of third gear. Bill says, raise the hood. About a second later, he says, try her now. Oh, it worked perfect. I said, what'd you do? He says, well, the parts are a little worn down there. If it happens again, reach down, give it a little jiggle. You'll find it works okay. Ha! I had a new verse. Now, if anything gets a little out of kilter, here's how to fix it right away.

I said, Joe, you've written a folk song. Comes right out of real life. I said, did you sing it to Molly? Oh, yes, he said. She let me know she appreciated it.

0: She's always been as mean as she appeared.
1: Oh, yeah.
0: Ain't done no rock and rollin' for years.
2: They should put her in the crusher,
0: oh,
2: I'll

0: All right. We started that off with Pete Seeger and Arlo Guthrie doing This Old Car, followed by Tommy Emmanuel and Mark Knopfler, You Don't Want to Get You One of Those, and followed that with Three Hat Trio, Along for the Ride, and then Northwest's own Jim Faddis with One More Ride. And the young fella playing fiddle on that is Alex Hargraves, and he is in Billy String's band now, so he's a pretty accomplished fiddler.
1: Lots of pedigree stuff, huh?
0: Yes, yes.
1: So you knew Jim Faddis?
0: Yeah, he was at a lot of bluegrass festivals I was at, and he and I would be the two guys that'd be up getting coffee when the sun was just coming up, and we'd sit and have a chat, and I really enjoyed his music and everything he had, the stories he had to tell with it.
1: So does that mean that you didn't stay up all night playing and you actually got some sleep?
0: Well, usually I was working, so I would work the stage.
1: Oh, okay.
0: And then I'd have to take a nap so I could get the sound crew up the next morning, too.
1: Right. My experience at Bluegrass Festivals was no sleep. About the third day, you were a group of zombies. Okay, enough reminiscing here. As you know, I just love the saw. A well-played saw to me is just an amazing thing. And there's a group who are actually out of Washington State, I think up in the Bellingham area, who just do an incredible job. They're called the Best Intentions, and here's one of their songs.

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0: Well, we kind of went all around the world with that set. We started off with the Northwest Band, The Best Intentions, doing Just an Angel. Then we went to Ukraine for Provas Hardy and Daka Braka doing Tuman. And then Ann Brun from Norway doing Feeling Good. And then we came back to the old Midwest with John Prine, Ain't Hurting Nobody, and closed with Circle Be Unbroken by Michelle Wright and Iris Dement.
1: Wowie. Are you exhausted?
0: Yeah.
1: Yeah. Well, Tim, it's about time to think about closing shop up. I just want to remind people that there is a concert coming up on June 28th, a KYAQ concert, and that's the Moon Mountain String Band. Tickets are available at kyaq.org. We'll be playing a bunch of their music next week, so tune in and get excited about that. And I think we're going to go out with John Lennon and Yoko Ono doing Give Peace a Chance. Have a wonderful vacation, Tim.
0: You too, Buzz.
1: I'm going to. And all you folks out there, if you're on vacation, hope you're having a good one too. If not, well, hey, enjoy the weather and the scene and all that's going on here in Newport, Oregon. All right. Well, with that, given the state of the world today, it is really important. It's especially important to be kind to yourselves, your neighbors, your community, and God, just about anybody but those folks in Washington, D.C. So, as always, stay calm, be brave, and wait for the sign.
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2: Well, yes, this is UU Todd Phillips, the golden voice of the Great Southwest, and once again, you are listening to Loafer's Glory, the hobo jungle of the mind. Wolves by Lois McNeice. I do not want to be reflective anymore, envying and despising unreflective things. Finding pathos and dogs and undeveloped handwriting and young girls doing their hair and all the castles of sand flushed by the children's bedtime, level with the shore. The tide comes in and goes out again. I do not want to be always stressing either its flux or its permanence. I do not want to be a tragic or philosophic chorus, but to keep my eye only on the nearer future. And after that, let the sea flow over us. Come then. All of you, come closer, form a circle, join hands, and make believe that joined hands will keep away the wolves of water who howl along our coast. And be it assumed that no one hears them among the talk and laughter.

Well, yes, here we are again. Loafer's glory, the hobo jungle of the mind. What shall we do today? Well, today, I am weary of the pertinent, the relevant, the arena of music and ideas fraught with meaning. Let's take a break. Let me tell you a story about a couple of old friends. It was Bob and Doy DeWitt. They may even be listening to this somewhere. They live at Red Mountain Ranch up there in Mariposa, California, up in the Sierra. Why, Bob and Doy lived down in Topanga at the time that Woody Guthrie and Pete Seeger and Ramblin' Jack Elliott and Lord Buckley used to play at his place called the Feedback Theater. I guess Bob hasn't worn shoes, but maybe three or four times in the past 25 years. They're both of advancing years. I was up visiting them. I was going to play there in that house, way up in the woods. And I changed the strings on my guitar. And when I got them changed and finally had a tune, I started to play. Well, Bob was at his desk drawing with his drawing pencils. He's a fine artist. Doy was chopping vegetables. They eat pretty much what they grow. As soon as I started to play, Bob put down the pencils, and Doy put down the cutting knife, and they flowed together in the middle of the room and began to dance, to twirl, to minuet, to do a random series of motions that were incredibly graceful. Now, with the music that we're going to play today, I want you to try to do the same thing. Stop what you're doing wherever you are, except when you're driving, and launch yourself into a terpsichorean flight. And let's dance, and let's have fun. I remember at the toy store down in what around here we call the Nut Tree, seeing an old man at the counter, a salesman, very old man, and I saw his business card on the counter. It said, Horatio Q. Birdwhistle. Well, I said, are you really Horatio Q. Birdwhistle? He said, you know who I am? I said, darn right. Used to be with Spike Jones and the City Slickers. Turned out he was one of the last two surviving members of that organization. He did all the bird sounds and a couple of other unspeakable things that I won't mention. I first heard Spike Jones and the City Slickers on the stage of the Hippodrome Theater in Cleveland, Ohio. My stepfather managed it at that time. And my brother and I made the popcorn. My mother took care of the concession stand. It was an enormous old place. But what a joy to see the City Slickers and Spike Jones with all of their stuff spread out. I mean, gongs and whistles and guns and bombs and junk to fall on the floor. I mean, they did, and the musical cues were so precise that it was almost impossible to figure out how much rehearsal time must have gone into making that happen. Well, there was a big theater organ there in the Hippodrome, but it never worked. It hadn't worked for years. So let's open up with the biggest Wurlitzer organ ever built for the Radio City Music Hall, recorded many years ago, and then drop it right into Spike Jones.

Good rendezvous that overlooks the avenue with someone sharing a delight. Chat, this and that, and cocktails for two as we enjoy a cigarette to some exquisite chance.

Well, those of you who have television sets, now, of course, I shot mine about 18 years ago, and I'm a better man for it. But there are videos of Spike Jonze available in action. There's a Spike Jonze fan club run by his son out of Long Beach, California. File that away. That's good information, especially when the holiday season is upon us and you really want to surprise somebody. I did forget to mention that not only am I here, but Steve Baker, the engineer, is here, twisting the knobs and pushing the slides. This is KVMR. The studios of KVMR are a hometown community radio station, the last of the steam-powered community radio stations here in delightful metropolitan Nevada City, California, the town which boasts the inventor of seedless corn. Let's go to Russia. Huh? Richard Chu's, a friend of ours here, said, Russia, where they now have crime, prostitution, economic chaos. For 70 years, we tried to get them into the international community. We finally succeeded. We're going to listen to an old friend that I made playing at the Vancouver Folk Festival and other places around Canada, a virtuoso on the three-string ukulele, which in Russian translates into balalaika, Alexander Ilyich Epler. Now, this requires you dancers. They're a vigorous kazatsky. This is Play My Bagpipe.

Alexander Ilyich Epler on the balalaika. Isn't that wonderful music? I hope that your bodies are now glazed with sweat as you've hurled yourself about your premises. Oddly enough, a tune called Play My Bagpipe. Ah, the bagpipe. An old friend of mine who lives in Vermont, Rick Polieri, plays Polish music. His family were all Polish. He did something extraordinary. Rick did school tours, grade school tours, in a rented van to rural schools all over the northern Great Plains state in the dead of winter when schools in North Dakota, South Dakota, and Nebraska. He told me a story about doing that, and I turned that into this story that I'm about to share with you. And then we'll go right into Rick Polieri playing the Polish bagpipes. Jamestown, North Dakota, midwinter, cold. The volunteer firemen lean into gale force winds and with hatchets chop the dogs loose from the fire hydrants. A near whiteout and the end of the world seems imminent. The small cafe, wreathed in swirling clouds of snow, emits a feeble though welcoming light. The last, lost diner teetering on the edge of the great American nowhere. Inside, a handful of snowbound rustics, leavened with a few extremely tardy truckers, revel in the warmth, the camaraderie, the sprightly, light-hearted banter common to such places and occasions. The coffee urn breathes a comforting gurgle, and the moist air is redolent of lutefisk and pork rinds. Suddenly the door is flung open, the small bell attached to the jamb jangling with a pathetic urgency, and into this Rockwellian tableau stumbles Rick Polieri, clad in full Polish regalia and cradling under one arm what for all the world looks like a small pig with several wooden legs. A moment of stunned silence until one large rustic, a natural leader among men, thrusts out a well-horned paw and barks, "Howdy, stranger. New in town?" "I'm Rick Polieri, a Polish bagpiper," Rick replies, "and I just played at a school one town over. I was on my way to the next school when I saw the light and decided to stop in for breakfast. Didn't have time to change out of my costume." Placated by this plausible explanation, delivered in such a matter-of-fact manner, the rustics invite Rick to a repast with the assembly, and he soon establishes an easy rapport by rhapsodizing over the restorative virtues of highly petrolated cuisine. The check arrives. "It is the custom of my people," Rick intones, "after such a splendid meal, to play a song for the cook." He raises his porcine bundle, puts mouth to leg, and blows. The bundle, which proves to be a bagpipe, emits a series of sounds which, while perhaps not heavenly, are certainly unearthly. As the last notes trickle away into an unbelieving silence, the cook raises the check and reduces it to shreds, which he launches upward as if to say, "Well, don't that beat all?" Rick gathers the bagpipe, now tamed, under his arm, tosses off a cheery farewell, and exits, leaving behind an atmosphere charged with awe and wonder. Outside, he makes his snow-blind way to his rented van, where his dog, Kozak, Polish for bagpipe, greets him with a yelp not unlike those recently delivered by his namesake. Rick mounts to the driver's seat, wakens the machine, and like some ancient Wagnerian hero, plunges into the withering blast. To this day, the people of Jamestown recall with whimsical disbelief the visit on a cold winter's day of that spectral vision, and parents, despairing of getting their children to bed, threaten them with a raucous concert from the one now known as the Phantom Pole.

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Oh, yes, Rick Polieri, a really good friend. Well, now, the bagpipe, a sort of universal instrument known to the ancient Egyptians. I was on my way hitchhiking to Oban on the west coast of Scotland to play at a little place called McTavish's Kitchens. I was hitchhiking, hitchhiking in Britain, about 200 miles to get there. And of course, to the people I was staying with, I guess it was in Nottingham, a trip like that is board the dog, cancel the milk, turn off the gas, lock the place up. A real journey. Well, of course, if you've hitchhiked in the West, in Utah or Wyoming, 200 miles is ain't even half a day's work. I set out to hitchhike there. Slept overnight at Glen Coe, where the McDonald's were all destroyed. They said you couldn't sleep outdoors there because it was haunted, but I did. Whereas the McDonald's of Glen Coe were wiped out. I won't even say their names, but I sure as hell don't eat their damn soup. Well, I made my way to McTavish's Kitchens, where the show I did was destroyed by the crew of a minesweeper in from Belfast who were determined to get as drunk as they possibly could. Caught the boat over to Mull, took the bus across Mull, then a small boat over to Iona. You see, my name is Bruce Duncan Phillips, Utah's the AKA. My grandmother named me after Robert the Bruce and King Duncan. I had been looking for Duncans while I was in Scotland, and one old man over in Perth said, "Well, you've got to go to Iona, the burial place of the kings of Scotland." The abbot of the little ruined church there took me out into an overgrown graveyard. There was an enormous oblong red granite stone, and he pointed at it and said, "There, under that, is King Duncan, the first of your line." He left me. I sat on the stone. I watched the sea birds wheel overhead. Heard the whistle on the small boat that it was leaving. So I stood up and took my wobbly button, my union button in the industrial workers of the world, and thrust it far under that red stone for the benefit of future archaeologists. And then I went back to Oban. The great pipes, the Peb Mor, the classical music of Scotland is the pibroch from the Isle of Skye, the McCrimmon country. Nobody knows where this music comes from. It's incredibly ancient. Let's listen to a bit of John Burgess, the great pipes playing the beginning of Lament for Duncan Macrae of Kintail.

Well, of course, after what's called the 45, the great pipes were outlawed, and the tunes had to be transferred orally. I have some recordings of the pibroch being chanted, being sung. Of course, the pipes were then made legal when the English needed the Scottish levies to build their damned empire, and that's when the military tradition invaded the great pipes. The pibroch, though, is Celtic meditation music. They last for sometimes longer than 20 minutes. You seek it out and see if you don't see what I mean. The small pipes come from Northumbria. Instead of blowing into a bag, you have a bellows under one arm, and you wag your elbow and work the bellows, which is strapped around your middle, and it's piped into a little chanter with about three drones, and then a little other set of keys called regulators that add another overtone or with which you can change keys. To me, one of the greatest proponents of the Julian small pipes, the Northumbrian type pipes, is Alistair Anderson, whom I met when he was traveling with Johnny Handel and the high-level ranters from Newcastle-on-Tyne. They were touring the United States, playing all the small clubs, sleeping on the floors like everybody else. I remember it particularly because Johnny Handel had been a coal miner up there and by Newcastle. And he knew this peculiar style of grappling, which purported to be a wrestling style, and he insisted on teaching me how it was done after their show in Saratoga Springs, New York, at a bar called the Tin and Lint down on Caroline Street. Wow. He threw me about quite a bit. We smashed up quite a lot of furniture and were finally asked to leave. There's other parts of this story that I'll get to later on in the year. In any case, that's how I got to know Alistair Anderson as a member of the high-level ranters. Let's listen to Alistair playing the small pipes with a bit of Gilly and the Drover and the Hesleyside reel.

Well, you've heard the pipes now, different kinds of them. I love pocket instruments, things that you can carry around with you and take out and play whenever you want to. People don't generally think of Abraham Lincoln as an instrumentalist, but Abraham Lincoln did play the Jew's harp, or as we call it in Utah, the Gentile harp. Ah, but Abraham Lincoln also had a rose tattoo. I bet you didn't know that. The best proponent that I know of the Jew's harp, the jaw harp, up here in North America is a fellow from Bellingham, Washington, by the name of Larry Hanks. Larry's an old friend and a song finder. You ever looking for a song that you can't find? You get a hold of Larry Hanks in Bellingham, Washington, and he probably knows it or it can steer you in the right direction. Let's listen to Larry Hanks and Laura Smith on the frail banjo doing Sourwood Mountain.

Yeah, a blind Kenny Hall and a Mexican polka he learned from a schoolmate when he was a little kid, I think back in 1937, he said. I've mentioned Tom Scribner down in Santa Cruz any number of times, the old wobbly, the old communist who played the musical saw on the streets. There's a whole musical saw festival that's held every year down there in honor of Tom Scribner. By the way, if you wonder why I'm doing this, you know, the mandate of public and community radio is to bring you things that you can't get on commercial radio that you might need. And I honestly believe that you need the Jew's harp, that you need the bagpipe, that you need the balalaika. You may have a different opinion, but that's my opinion. Now, here's the musical saw. I remember the first festival they held when Tom was still alive. There were 50 saw players on the stage playing Let Me Call You Sweetheart in 12-part harmony. It was absolutely stunning. There was even a little guy, an old man with a tube, with a tank-style vacuum cleaner, and he'd hold the tube up between his legs with it on, and he would stretch a rubber band over the mouth of it and play songs. I'd go a long way to see something like that. Tom, like I say, was a radical. He was a red. But he spoke that worker's shorthand that cuts through all of the lard real fast. No matter what the political polemic was, he would cut through it with the comment, "Where's the pork chops?" Let's listen to Tom Scribner and Arlene Serenaders once again playing melancholy baby on the musical saw.

Oh, Tom Scribner and his musical saw. You got to make sure that that's facing the right way when you put the bow on it, too. I've seen it done the other way, and it doesn't work awful well. Now, instruments that you can carry with you, instruments that are eminently portable. There was a fellow at that same musical saw festival, fine saw player, by the name of Roy Thorson. And he was a large band, beautifully figured, and bright, bright blonde hair. I knew him to be instantly of Viking blood, although when the affair was over, I didn't find anything missing. Besides playing the saw, Roy Thorson was a concert whistler. And also a brakeman for the Canadian Pacific up in Calgary, Canada. Let's listen to a bit of Roy Thorson, a concert whistler, the whistling brakeman, singing or whistling The Rising of the Lark.

Well, when's the last time you heard something like that? Wouldn't you like to work on that railroad with Roy Thorson whistling at night when you're coupling the boxcars? Well, now, our local newspaper here, once again, it's the Union. It's an interesting paper. It prints a lot of worthwhile information. I picked it up yesterday afternoon when it was hurled up into my driveway, neatly wrapped up in cellophane with a rubber band around it, because it's been raining here where I live since New Year's. There was an obituary in there for the man who planted the bushes a bird in the hand is worth two of in. But in the sidebar, in the entertainment column, it announced that I was going to play for the local listeners here a record of the longest and highest yodel note ever recorded. As I say, a promise made is a debt unpaid, and the trail has its own stern code. But first, the yodel. I was in Switzerland, over in Apfenzell. I was doing a festival many years ago called the Gürten Festival. I went out in search of the yodel. The yodel was invented in Apfenzell, the canton, as a way to signal from ridge to ridge as they moved the cattle from the winter pasture to the high alpine meadows. Alps are not mountains, you know, they're meadows. I was taken to old inns made out of wood, made out of mud and wattle. And in there, the elderly alpine gentlemen would sit and quaff beer out of enormous steins made out of a cow's horn set in chased silver stands. And they would sing slow, elegant yodel choruses. I looked at one of those horns, several of them, and I saw there weren't any cattle around me that I had seen that had horns that large. But then I remembered Caesar's conquest of Gaul and how he talked about the aurochs bull that had never been tamed and was absolutely enormous. And I looked at those giant horns, and it occurred to me finally where I was and what I was listening to. So we're going to listen to the alpine horn, those great horns that stretch down the mountainside, a field recording with the bells and the shouts that move the cattle up to the alpine meadows, and then into one of those taverns to hear a bit of an alpine chorus, and then crossing the Atlantic through vaudeville, through Jimmy Rogers, to Elton Britt in the early 1950s, and the longest and highest yodel note ever recorded, Chime Bells.

Whoa. Well, I said I'd do it and I did it. Now, Slim Whitman, three times tried to do it that high and that long, and three times he failed. Elton Britt is no longer with us, alas. He got the hemorrhagic fever, something like yellow jaundice, while entertaining the troops over in Korea. That's where I became first familiar with his music. What a great yodeler. Well, sounds. That's what we've been doing this hour, is different kinds of sounds that you might not be accustomed to on your commercial radio and on most of the music that's being recorded today. The sounds and the stories. Woody Guthrie talked about the common speech of the people being the greatest sound, the lilt of the language, the uncommon and or common phrase that has that peculiar meter that resonates in the mind and out comes a song. Woody felt, as I do, that nothing happens inside your head without something happens outside of it first. And it could be anything. It could be the sound of a railroad train, of a whistle at night. It could be the sound of a well digger, or the sound of the wind in the willows along the river's bank. There's a fellow that used to record for the progressive movement many, many years ago during the 1940s, early 1950s, by the name of Ernie Lieberman. Wrote songs for people's songs. Let's listen to Ernie Lieberman sing The Song of My Hands.

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1: Going up, step to the rear of the car, please. Second floor, ladies' bargain counter. Third floor, children's department, toys and games.

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Stooge Hand is the favorite today. Assault is in there. Dog Biscuit is 3-1. Safety Pin has been scratched. And at 20-1, Beetle.

beautiful Linda is third, and Beetlebum. Into the backstretch, Dog Biscuit is now leading the pack. Lady Evelyn is second, very close. Banana is coming up through the bunch. Banana coming up through the bunch! And Beetlebum. At the half, Stooge Hand still out in front. Apartment House is second with plenty of room. Assault is passing Battery. Assault and Battery! Notary Sojak is fourth, and in last place by 10 lengths, I believe it is, yes, it is Beetlebum. Around a turn, heading for home, it's Stooge Hand and Dog Biscuit and Girdle in the stretch. Flying Sylvester is third, and Mother-in-Law nagging in the rear. Oh, oh, oh! And now they come down to the wire, and it's number one, and now number two, and it's very close. It'll either be a photo finish or an oil painting. And now Lewis leads with a left, and Lewis is in there slugging, and it's a battle, and now they're tearing hair. There's hair all over the ring, there's hair all over the place. I don't know whose hair it is. It's mine. And there goes the winner!

Weaver would stay over at our house. I've enjoyed sharing all of these sounds with you, you know, and I look forward to doing a whole pile of irrelevant things in the future. Here's a song recorded in 1946 on the island of Fiji. We sometimes forget that the recording business was going on all over the world and not just in North America and in Europe. 1946. The Japanese had been driven out of Fiji. The Second World War was over. The U.S. occupation troops were pulling out. As they wend their way down toward the ships to climb up the back gangplanks to leave, the school children from the girls' school at Sewanee gathered on tops of the silent, empty concrete bunkers and serenaded them as they sailed away, never to return. And this is what they were singing, Isolei.

Well, thank you. Thank you for your kindness, charity, and patience. I require abundant quantities of both. This has been Loafer's Glory, Hobo Jungle of the Mind, a psychic landfill. I look forward to being with you again next week. Tap it light. From Rabindranath Tagore, 1916. With too much thinking, my hair has gone gray. 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I have wasted my life piling up heaps of the fragments of things. 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For it is the height of wisdom to be drunk and go to the dogs.

Hola, gracias por sintonizar su estación KYQ 91.7 FM, Radio Comunitario, La Ola Latina, música vibrante, historias culturales y amor a la comunidad, todo en español y para el corazón de nuestra comunidad.

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Hi, my name is Alec Yumikinga and I am the host of Melodías de Latinoamérica. Please enjoy the show. Thank you.

Las canciones que ustedes escuchan en este programa vienen del folclore de los Andes, de Sudamérica y Latinoamérica. 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Muchas gracias. The music that you listen in Melodías de Latinoamérica is traditional to the South American and Andean culture. Please enjoy the music.

0: Quiero agradecer a nuestros amigos de la estación comunitaria de radio KYAQ en el condado de Lincoln por la oportunidad de seguir presentando el programa Melodías de Latinoamérica. 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Thank you so much to our friends from KYAQ in Lincoln County. I will be back next week with more Melodías de Latinoamérica. Hasta pronto.
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This old world is filled with wonders. But to me, there's no place more wonderful than a farm in springtime, when the sun is just lifting on the skyline. The air is so sweet, and everywhere you look, little miracles are happening.

0: 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I am your host, your most humbled host, Chance Austin, the only antidote for tea-flavored Kool-Aid. The Last Chance Medicine Show is a show about music and social commentary, blending the songs of the poets of our time with weekly news events, like talk radio, where the music does the talking. So let's get started with this week's top story.
1: Well, I guess this week's top story would be the proposed deal that the man in charge hooked up with the Iranians. Now, I don't know if you've read the 14 parts of this deal, but and I'm not sure you've read the parts of the previous deal, the deal that happened in 2015 where we gave $1.5 billion of the Iranians' money back, which we've been which we were holding for, you know, decades because they were going to buy missiles from Reagan, and then they didn't sell them to him, and then they ended up holding them. All right, so way back when. All right, way back when. And you know how that is, right? So, they gave up all their centrifuges except for like a few that they could create enough uranium, enriched uranium, to run their nuclear power plant, which the reason why they had a nuclear power plant was to run their desalination plants because they live in the desert. And the cost of oil, you're saying, well, they have oil. They could run it on oil. But oil costs about $28 a kilowatt hour. And to run, and you know, nuke costs like $2 a kilowatt hour. So, you know, it just made sense. Why would you use the only asset you have to sell to make water? All right. So, and then of course, folks like Tom Cotton and people like that were all upset. They were like, "We're gonna screw this deal up." Well, they did. Back in 2017, the current administration at the time, which was the Trump administration, they said, with this, they are in 100% compliance with the deal all those years, right? And they, and in the deal, the Iranians said, we will never make a nuke. And, you know, that was a deal that worked. I mean, it may not, they didn't really get involved in their ballistics, but, you know, okay. But they didn't have a nuke and they weren't planning on getting one. Then, of course, because, you know, the guy in charge didn't like Barack Obama, so he just wanted to screw up anything that he did because he was so petty because he made fun of him, you know, at the correspondence dinner and made him the laughing stock, kind of like when he was a young kid and somebody put mashed potatoes on his head, which if you read in the books about him, that was one of these incidents that really, you know, infuriated him and made him probably the evil guy he is. But anyway, without that being said, now the new deal is we're going to give them $300 billion to rebuild their country. We're going to give them $24 billion back in their frozen assets. We're going to stay out of their business. We're going to drop all the sanctions. And they're going to get to run the Strait of Hormuz, but they won't make anymore. They won't try to make a bomb like they didn't have before. You see how this is all going? You remember they lost their minds when Barack Obama, oh, they're giving them plane loads of cash in the middle of the night. Yeah. Okie dokie.

This thing working? Is this thing on? In the hallway of a high school, anywhere USA, there was a bully that would pick on a different kid, and it seemed like every day. He had this pack of back-slapping buddies that would laugh and back him up all the way, and this screaming girlfriend that would make believe in everything he'd say. Is this thing working? Is this thing on? Because then one day this kid that he'd beat up a couple times before realized to even his own surprise that he probably could indeed take more. And with that, he hatched the evil plan to make that devil pay. He walked up to him in the middle of the gym and he found the nerve to say, "You gonna hit somebody today? You're gonna hit me too. In fact, you're going to hit me every day because now I'm picking on you. And as crazy as it all might sound right now, I'm not stopping until I'm through. It's too late to beg for mercy." Is this thing working? Is this thing on? Because that bully, he just laughed and laughed, of course. And so did all of his friends. And he beat that poor kid unmercifully for days and days on end. Only slightly less impressively each time to that pretty girl and all of his friends, who would eventually, secretly, start hoping for that kid to win. So is this thing working? Is this thing on? You know, you'll never hear him say this now because he thinks we still don't know. But winning this battle every day cost our bully the war a long time ago. And of all the scars he's got to show for every blow that kid sneaks in, the worst one is probably knowing that tomorrow he's going to have to get up and fight that kid again. Is this thing working? Is this thing on?

0: Yeah. There you have it. You're listening to the Last Chance Medicine Show with your most humbled host, Chance Austin. We're talking about this horrible, horrible deal that is probably going to get signed. And if it does, you do not want to know what's in it. Now, let's just go over some of the points. First, immediate ceasefire. Then, sovereignty guarantees, a binding U.S. commitment to not interfere with Iran's internal affairs and strict respect for national sovereignty of the Islamic Republic. Okay, so we can't butt in. Lifting the naval blockades, okay. Troop withdrawal from immediate proximity of Iran, right? All the troops have to go. They get to run the Strait of Hormuz under the finalized Iranian regulation agreement and protocols, so they can charge now. And the sanctions suspension, so now we got to lift all the sanctions on them and let them do whatever they want with their petroleum, along with full access to foreign financial revenues. So they can sell their oil, right? That's good. Reconstruction aid, a requirement that the United States and its allies to present comprehensive reconstructive plans for Iran's valued at a minimum of $300 billion. Well, there you go. Remember the boatload or the plane loads of money that Obama sent, which was $1.5 billion? Yeah, that was, you know, their money. But okay, now we're talking about $300 billion. All right, and then there's this other 20. Oh, here's one. Release the blocked assets, the reparations of $24 billion in frozen Iranian assets over the course of 60 days final negotiation windows, with half, $12 billion, made fully accessible to Iran prior to the commitments of the talk. Okay. You know, and then they get joint monitoring, all right, supervised mechanism overseeing compliance, and which is what we had before, right? The UN will enforce it. There you go. All that and the cost of 15 American lives, all those missiles, all the billions and billions of dollars, $1 billion a day, you know. You know, probably over $100 billion already. We were costing $300 million a day in Iraq, or in Afghanistan at least. And now we're at $1 billion a day. And then we blew up all our missiles, blowing up stupid stuff. Now we're just blowing up more stuff. Price of oil up, price of everything up. You think that's all going to go down? Well, maybe the price of gas will go back down, maybe. But price of food's not going to do it. And you're not going to get any of that money back. And we've just now increased probably our national debt by $1 trillion with all the nonsense. But we're winners, right? Isn't that what we are? We're winners right here on the Last Chance Medicine Show.
1: You know, it's said every story has a hero, or at least one character that's main. But to call Larry anything less than grotesque is bordering on the insane. In a tavern booth in the days of my youth, we sat wasting away precious time. And one day what ensued, though you may think it crude, is the plot for this story in rhyme. You see, Larry liked to bet, and he yelled where he sat in a voice that was screeching, "Hey, barkeep, I will bet a $10 bill I can bite my own right eye." Now, this keep overgrown for being congenial weren't known, and his conversation often lacked grace, and all the hours therein that we'd spent in that den, we never once saw a smile on his face. He glared at our friend with an evil-like grin. I sure didn't think he'd buy it, but he reached in the till, pulled out a bill, said, "I'd like to see you try it." Well, Larry popped out his glass eye, bit it not hard, then returned that thing to its socket. Then he picks up his winning all the time while he grinning, stuck it neat in his pocket. Tender's face, it turned red. Some cuss words was said. It weren't hard saying he wasn't too tickled. Larry saw the despise in them bloodshot eyes and grinned that grin he grins when he's pickled. "You're a strange sort of bloke. Most folks laugh at that joke, but you didn't," Larry said with a sigh. "But I'm off sporting men, so I'll bet one more ten I can bite my own left eye." "You couldn't be blind. I myself seen you find your way through tables and route to the John. You're trying to bluff. Think I've not guts enough? Well, I'm calling your hand, kid. You're on." Now, Larry weren't blind. That was easy to see. The keep thought he'd found his reprieve, so he laid down a ten spot and folded his arms. But Larry had a trick up his sleeve. You see, Larry'd been kicked in the mouth as a kid by this horse he was trying to bite. And what few teeth were left after that episode, some years later, got lost in the fight. This time, he didn't pop out any glass peeper, though he acted like he'd give it a try. But with the toothless grin of a man richer by 10, he used his false teeth to bite his left eye. Well, the bartender blew. He cussed Larry clean through. He said, "Take the money. Get out of this place. I've been swindled today. You've got most my pay. You best leave while you still got a face." "I assure you, sir, it's all done in jest. I didn't mean to make you upset. I'll give you a go to win back your dough if you'd just care to make one more bet." "Now, if you'll go down far to the end of the bar and place there a shot glass upright, I'll make a bet you won't regret, and most likely you'll be richer tonight. But I'll bet the 20 you had, then 10 more I'll add, that I can fill up a shot glass so far with nothing more than the juice from my lip full of snooze and not get one drop on your bar." Well, the bartender knew it was at least 20 foot along that bar made of inlaid hardwood, and although he knew men who were good with their aim, no one was known to be that good. So he took up the bet. Laid down his dough, that shot glass was placed quick and neat. Larry steps up spry, lets tobacco juice fly. Not a drop came within 7 feet. Larry was beat. Revenge was sweet. The keep was laughing. I knew it. The target was too far. He walked up with a grin, pocketed his win, grabbed a rag, and started cleaning that bar. "Hey, what's with your grin? You're now into me, 10, he said, wiping the bar all the while. "Well, I bet my friends where they are that I could spit on your bar and you'd wipe it up with a smile."

0: What are we gonna do about the rising seas, the flooding and the fires and the poor little bees?
1: Oh, we're gonna raise awareness on the internet. That's what we're gonna do about that.
0: What are we gonna do about the poverty, the troubling erosion?

0: You are not a loser.
1: Who said anything about loser?
0: Mistake. I meant something else. When do you want to leave?

Yeah, sure is. Paul Birch and the WPA Ball Club. Well, you know, this weekend it is Flag Day. This past weekend on Sunday, I guess, right? Sunday was Flag Day. Yeah, it's the day of the big or whatever, the UFC fight on the White House lawn, where the contractors that are doing it are making money, and the streaming service that's going to play it is making money, and you're paying for it. So there you go. The grift is on. You're listening to the Last Chance Medicine Show with your most humbled host, Chance Austin, doing the news the way it should be done, with music.

I walked through a county courthouse square. On a park bench, an old man was sitting there. I said, "Your old courthouse is kind of run down." He said, "No, it'll do for our little town." I said, "Your old flagpole has leaned a little bit, and that's a ragged old flag you got hanging on it." He said, "Have a seat." And I sat down. "Is this the first time you've been to our little town?" I said, "I think it is." He said, "I don't like to brag, but we're kind of proud of that ragged old flag. You see, we got a little hole in that flag there when Washington took it across the Delaware. And it got powder burned the night that Francis Scott Key sat watching it write and say, 'Can you see?' And it got a bad rip in New Orleans with Pakenham and Jackson tugging at its seams. And it almost fell at the Alamo beside the Texas flag, but she waved on, though. She got cut with a sword at Chancellorsville, and she got cut again at Shiloh Hill. There was Robert E. Lee, Beauregard, and Bragg, and the south wind blew hard on that ragged old flag. On Flanders Field in World War I, she got a big hole from a Bertha gun. She turned blood red in World War II. She hung limp and low a time or two. She was in Korea, Vietnam. She went where she was sent by her Uncle Sam. She waved from our ships upon the briny foam, and now they've about quit waving back here at home. In her own good land here, she's been abused. She's been burned, dishonored, denied, and refused. And the government for which she stands is scandalized throughout the land. And she's getting threadbare and she's wearing thin, but she's in good shape for the shape she's in. 'Cause she's been through the fire before, and I believe she can take a whole lot more. So we raise her up every morning, we take her down every night, we don't let her touch the ground, and we fold her up right. On second thought, I do like to brag, 'cause I'm mighty proud of that ragged

0: This is Gale Force with you, starting a new show on KYAQ Radio 91.7 called Paddling Out. 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

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I hope this finds you doing well. This time, we'll be listening to a better part of the second set from Winterland Arena in San Francisco, recorded June 7th, 1977. Enjoy.

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We heard Estimated Profit, He's Gone, Terrapin Station, Morning Dew, and Around and Around. Thanks for tuning in. Thanks for being here. 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
4: 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I'm Dave W. Phillips, your host. 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Music selection is carried out by our very own music director, McKenna Dixon. I think we are just the previewer of new music that's coming out. And I hope that you consider this kind of an education. We do select music that we think is going to be a potential hit or just sounds great that maybe you're not going to hear on the other radio stations. So, you know, sit back, enjoy, and let's see what we've got coming. We have Temples, we have Goose, The Runarounds, and Saint Cecilia, among many more. So let's start it off with Bike Routes, Delicate, the radio edit, right here on Studio B.

That's Star Riders, Hey, All the Lovers. And now we have a new one from Temples. It's on their forthcoming album called Bliss, and that is coming out in June. This is Vendetta, right here on Studio B.

he is my final serenade. He is a gun and he is a blade. He is a picture that I saved for too long. He is my credit card and keys, and the reason I won't find peace. He is a song I should not complete.

Yes, I know, Tara. Wait my turn. You're listening to Studio B. I'm Dave W. Phillips. And that was Mumford & Sons with Chris Stapleton. Song's called Here. I'm just wondering how old Chris Stapleton is now. Prior to that, we had Temples, and they're from Kettering, England. They have a new album coming out in June called Bliss, and that is their song called Vendetta. We also had the Star Riders, Hey All the Lovers, and we started the set and the show off with Bike Routes, Delicate, the radio edit. And if you want to send us an email, like some of our listeners, like Fred and Bob, you can send us an email at davewphillips@att.net. One L in Phillips. You can find us on Facebook. And you can also send an email to the radio station, and they will forward it on to us. Just make sure you put Dave W. Phillips or Studio B in the subject matter at the top. That way they know what to do with it. We read all emails, and we give shout-outs for our listeners that do so. So there you have it. We're going to move into the next set. We have a band called Goose coming up. Let's start it off with Dog Star. They're from Southern California, Hollywood to be exact. This is All In Now, right here on Studio.

That's Ben Green, Superpowers from Wilton, Connecticut. This is Goose, Good to Be, the radio edit right here on Studio B.

Studio B, your indie alternative music program, Cerebrips Hotel style. I'm Dave W. Phillips, your host. That was Jack White, G.O.D. and the Broken Rib. We also had Goose from Wilton, Connecticut, Good to Be, the radio edit. We also had Ben Green, Superpowers, and we started this set off with Dogstar, All In Now. Man, we've got a lot of people to say hi to. Fred, 503, he listens to us on WRAQ, 92.7 FM in Angelica, New York. Also, Bob, he listens to us on KIDE, 91.3 FM in Hoopa Valley, California. Hey, Bob. Phyllis listens to us on Channel 98.9, and that is in Corry, Pennsylvania. 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Also, Cheryl listens to us on WXDR 99.1 FM in New Orleans, Louisiana. And we want to say hi to our friend, Sean. She listens to us on Radio Westeros. 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Let's move into the next set. We have the Saint Cecilia coming up. This is Social Distortion, Born to Kill, right here on Studio B.

That's the Runaround's Ghost. And now we have Saint Cecilia. They're from Costa Rica. This is their song called New Sensation, right here on Studio B.

Studio B, your indie alternative music program served up SoCal style. I'm Dave W. Phillips, your host. That was Peter Frampton. That's another new one from him. It's called Lions at the Gate, and that'll be included in the upcoming album. We also have the Saint Cecilia. They're from Costa Rica. A new sensation is out, and they are a pretty good band. I like them a lot. Also, the Runarounds, a Ghost, and we started this set off with Social Distortion, Born to Kill. We have a band, an artist coming up in this next set called Aster. We're going to start it off with Death Cab for Cutie. This is called Riptides, right here on Studio B.

That's Hudson Rubin, Mistakes. And I just look at the clock. I can't believe how fast the hour goes by. Hope you've had a good time listening. On behalf of Tara McKenna and myself, we want to thank you all for listening. And hope you have a good time. We do it out of the love of music and to provide you with some of the newest, bestest artists out there. We have one last song for you. It's from Aster Storm, and he is a Danish-Spanish artist, and this is his song called Lift Him Up. So until next week, we'll see you again. Hope you have a good week, and thank you for listening. See ya. Bye.

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2: 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I'm Jake Longwell, opening the program with music of the Brazilian composer Oscar Lorenzo Fernandes. This is his second symphony, titled Caçador de Esmeraldas, or The Emerald Hunter, the work composed during 1944 and 1945. Fabio Michetti conducts the Minas Gerais Philharmonic Orchestra.

The Second Symphony of Oscar Lorenzo Fernandes, Cazador de Esmeraldas, The Emerald Hunter, composed in the mid-1940s. Fabio Michetti conducted the Minas Gerais Philharmonic Orchestra. From a 2024 Naxos compact disc, part of their Music of Brazil series, containing the First and Second Symphonies of Fernandes, as well as his composition Rezado do Pastoreo. You are listening to Classics and Beyond. I'm Jake Longwell. 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This is program number 2410. We'll conclude the hour with a guitar sonata composed during the reign of Napoleon Bonaparte. This is Sonate Brillante from composer Louis-Ange Carpentras. It's performed by guitarist Pascal Valois.

0: music of the obscure French composer Louis-Ange Carpentras. His Sonate Brillante, Opus 1, a guitar sonata, performed by Pascal Valois from a 2019 Centaur compact disc, the album titled Napoleonian Guitar Sonatas. And with that, we've come to the end of this hour of the program. My name is Jake Longwell. Thank you, as always, for your company. I sincerely hope you enjoyed my selections. 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
1: 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It's so cool.

You're listening to The Jukebox. I am your host, Julian Taylor. That is Jane by Jefferson Starship. I hadn't heard that song in so long, and I don't know where I was, but Shazam is a wonderful tool for that kind of thing, don't you think? That was released in 1979. Jefferson Starship, obviously, was Jefferson Airplane before that, and from Haight-Ashbury in San Francisco. That is a song that went number 15 on the Billboard Hot 100 back in the day. Well, we've got something from D'Angelo and The Vanguard, Back to the Future Part 1. I love that album, Black Messiah. People don't seem to enjoy it as much as I do because they think it's a bit weird. I mean, it's at least weirder than the one before it, Voodoo, which is, you know, standard R&B. But Black Messiah takes things into a totally different direction. We also have the maestro, Taj Mahal. That's what you call him, man. If you're going to text Taj, you might as well call him the maestro because that's the name that his mama gave him. From the album Time, it's brand new stuff, Wild About My Lovin', with Taj Mahal and the Phantom Blues Band coming up. But before that, from my favorite record ever of all time, it's Sonny Terry and Brownie McGee, their self-titled record, which included people like John Mahale and stuff like that. I think he might have even produced it. Here's a cover of Randy Newman's Sail Away on the Jukebox.

gonna be great to be an American. Ain't no lions or tigers, ain't no mamba snake,

This is Julian Taylor's Jukebox.

Music from Grammy-nominated Jamaican reggae singer and songwriter. And it is Protégé with Something I Said featuring Jesse Royale. I do like where reggae music's going. It seems to be finding its roots back to its original place in the world, if that makes any sense. But artists like Protégé and certainly Chronix are doing amazing things. There's a music video that accompanies the song that you should check out. It was filmed in Jamaica and Ethiopia, and it reflects the album's themes of spiritual grounding and self-awareness. Julian Taylor here. You're listening to The Jukebox. Well, we got music from Shaboozey. This is a song that I really like from this artist. It's got a good vibe. It's called Good News. I wasn't a huge fan of the drinking song, but this one I'm totally behind. I'm also quite aware that nobody really cares about my opinion about what song I like from Shaboozey or not, but this one I'm down with. Right after that, we're going to roll into something from an artist that I really admire and have always admired from the Parkland region of Manitoba, Treaty 1, Jerry Sarita. And he's a country star that's been around for a long time and has put out some great records. He's been nominated for some incredible awards, and he's described as an Indigenous Métis country singer from Treaty 1, who grew up working on a farm and playing the guitar, and it certainly blends with everything that he's put out. Here's brand new music from Jerry. It's called Love Ain't Blind, right after Shaboozey on the Jukebox.

I'm Julian Taylor, and you're listening to The Jukebox. That is a song by the Walker Brothers called The Sun Ain't Gonna Shine Anymore. It was originally recorded by Frankie Valli back in 1965, and they released their version a year later. Funny story, the Walker Brothers weren't brothers at all, and they just thought it was a cool stage name. Maybe they picked up on the Jackson 5, who knows? But anyhow, that song reached number one in the UK and peaked at number 13 on the Billboard US Hot 100. Now for music from an artist who is from Montreal. Well, actually grew up in Wakefield. If you've ever been to Wakefield, there's a really cool spot there, or I'm not sure if it's there anymore, called the Black Sheep. But there's also Motel Chelsea not too far. So it's a really vibrant music community, even though it's small. And Anacneed is an artist that we've played on the show a couple times. We're going to play a song called Love Alone. Anacneed is a multidisciplinary OG Cree artist who has been putting out acclaimed music ever since and is associated with the Indigenous Musique Nomade projects. Here's Anacneed on the Jukebox.

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Yippee-ki-yay, music from Tammy Ray, Here With Me. Cool stuff from this artist who is from Whitefish Lake First Nation, Treaty 8 territory. A soulful Cree singer who is just getting her career off the ground. Her journey has taken her from the heart of Treaty 8 to the bright lights of New York City, where she has now performed off-Broadway in Bear Grease, the musical. Very cool stuff. So check out Tammy Ray. I am your host, Julian Taylor. Thanks for tuning into the show. I really do appreciate it. I love bringing you music each and every week, so it means the world to me that you guys listen to the show. Tommy Emmanuel is coming up. This is one of J.P. Cormier's picks. J.P. is our Yamaha featured artist, and he says that Tommy is the best living guitar player on the planet. J.P. is really good, so if he's saying that, I'm going to tend to believe him. We're going to play 9-Pound Hammer. It's a live version of that particular song from the album Center Stage. Brand new music coming up as well from Chelsea Young, who is an indigenous country artist from Wild Rose Country, Alberta to be exact, and is originally from the Big Stone Cree Nation in northern Alberta. That's called Soul Tide. We're also going to hear something from TK the Artist. It's a tune called So Good. This is brand new music from a Nigerian-born singer-songwriter who resides now on the west coast of Canada. And now, Like a Spark. This is from the album American Stories. This is also a brand new release, and it is from the artist Rost Am. Really cool stuff. I think you're going to like it. It's a single that has been making a lot of rounds on all streaming services. It's sort of in the realm of like Likey Lee, Maggie Rogers, Solange, and Frank Ocean. If you dig that stuff, you're going to like this a lot. Here it is on the jukebox.

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I'm Paul, your host. 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

Ladies and gentlemen, we're honored to have in the house with us George Benson. George Benson. George Benson. Thank you. And with him, ladies and gentlemen, his lovely wife, Mrs. George Benson. I'd like for you to give a big hand, too. Thank you. Thank you. So if I may, I would like to dedicate the tune we're about to do, especially to Mr. and Mrs. George Benson, and of course, ladies and gentlemen, to all of you beautiful people.

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Usually when we get down this far, Brother MacMillan usually say, it's time to get back out of the alley, B. All of you that are married will understand. And you that... Just a minute. Will you listen for just a minute? Ladies and gentlemen, I think I heard him say he'd like to play one with me. If that's the case, come on up, George. Let him come right through here. Come on, give him a hand. Let him get through there. Give him a chair there where he can step up on it. Put the chair right down.

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0: 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I'm gonna sing one. And just goes to show you. Stay with us now. Don't rush the dirty old man. Give me a chance. Yeah. Somebody's saying the thrill is gone. We're gonna play it before I leave, but just to stick with me. I would like to, just for the benefit of you student guitarists, if we have any in the room, then listen to me. It goes to show you that the greatest jazz musicians are some of the greatest blues players in the world. We had a little discussion about this before I came on stage in Georgia. If you'll just listen to me. I'm just going to give you a little, for instance, as I said a while ago, I think that George Benson is one of the greatest guitarists we have alive. And of course, he's a jazz musician, as you know, but he is playing the blues today. So this is just giving you an idea how it can be done. You'll have to listen to be able to hear it. All of your affection is gone, and your love is growing cold. 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

Hola, gracias por sintonizar su estación KYAQ 91.7 FM, Radio Comunitario, La Ola Latina, música vibrante, historias culturales y amor a la comunidad, todo en español y para el corazón de nuestra comunidad.

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She doesn't know what to do for a second, but then she jumps off the edge. He

Curtis Mayfield had his finger on the pulse of society. Even when we as a people did not know where we were going, Curtis musically led the way. One of my favorite parts in one of his songs said,

0: This is Gale Force with you, starting a new show on KYAQ Radio 91.7 called Paddling Out. We're going to explore the radio waves through lots of different kinds of music, some of our jam band and Grateful Dead related stuff, all the way up to some early heavy metals from the 70s, 80s, and 90s. As each show progresses, it might get darker and deeper into those waves, so check it out on KYAQ, Paddling Out.
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2: It's time to head up to Alberta. Music now from Shani Kish. She'll be in our spotlight next week. Here's Ride at Dawn.

Oh, yeah. Melody MacArthur, Cincinnati Cigarettes. Hey, right now, if you want to get a hold of me anytime, feel free to email me at lariatindigenousandmusic.com and I'll email you back. Let's hooky it up. And I'm over on LinkedIn. Larry Knutson, the Ho-Chunk. Find me. All right, here's Liv Wade, Darkest Hour. I'm Larry K.

That's music from Liv Wade. Brand new, Darkest Hour. All right, postcards from Missoula. Here's Western Medicine Show.

That's music from Putty Waters, Fading You. Hey, I'd like to invite you over to our homepage, Indigenous and Music and Art Circle. That's our nonprofit. And take a look around. We got the Two Buffalo Virtual Gallery, the Say Magazine Library, we have Latino Shops, and our brand new music directory. Yeah. All right, here's Opium. This is Paint Yourself. I'm Larry K. We are Indigenous in Music.

That's music from Waptronica, As the Snow Falls. I'm Larry Kay. All right, let's head over to Denver. Here's Chantal Ducart, Molly Mine. All right, let's hook it up.

Chantal Ducart. We're going to take a short break, and we will be right back. The Indigenous music industry finally has a home of its own. The new Indigenous in Music Directory is now live, connecting artists, bands, labels, media, festivals, and fans from across Turtle Island. 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

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It all starts at indigenousinmusic.com. It's time for the home stretch. It's a long one down to Uruguay. Here's Campo. This is Cumbio.

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Andrew Klingon of Jam. That's off their brand new album, Conceived a Lot of Woman. I'm Larry Kay. I'm a tribal member of the Ho-Chunk Nation from Black River Falls, Wisconsin, and I get to hang out with you every week right here at the Say Magazine Studios in Bradenton, Florida. Man, we've been doing this for 20 years. Can you believe that? Here's Rematri Nation, Ceremony Beyond the Fence.

Oh yeah, that's brand new. Rematrination. We're going to take a short break, and we will be right back. 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It's time to close the show with music from our guest, Cinematic. Here's Metamorphosis.

Well, there you go. Another 2 hours of Indigenous and music with me, Larry K. from the Ho-Chunk Nation, bringing it to you every week, right here on this fine station. And I'd like to thank my guest, Aiden Gray, for stopping by and bringing us new music, Metamorphosis. His new album is out from his band, Cinematic. Good, good, good music. Rock and roll is here to stay. Next week, Shawnee Kish will be in the spotlight. Thank you for tuning in to Indigenous in Music and supporting us and our musicians. Indigenous in Music has been produced by me, Larry Kay. Our engineer is Paul Salvatore. Our music is composed by Lenny Long. Today's show has been recorded at the Say Magazine Studios in Bradenton, Florida. Indigenous in Music is distributed by Native Voice One, PRX, and Pacifica Audio Port. And don't forget to come visit us at Indigenous in Music to hear all of our past shows. Have yourself a good evening and a good night. Until next time, from all of us here at Indigenous in Music, adios.

It's time to put a glide in your stride and hitch a ride to the soulful side with Upfront Soul. I'm your host, Sanguine Fromage, laying down 120 minutes of soulful sounds to which you may get down. And I've got 2 hours of soulful nuggets to tempt you with, starting out with Neville Nash, Breakdown.

0: something brand new on the Athens of the North label, it's Flipside, Having a Party. Alash featuring Shodake, the human beatbox, with Flute Box. That's, of course, Tuvan throat singing and beatboxing together at last. The album is called Akai. And we started the set with Neville Nash, Breakdown. I took that from Boogie Breakdown. South African synth disco 1980 to 1984. That's also new, out on Cultures of Soul. And at the very top of the hour, we heard from Joan Armatrading, Back to the Night. You know, we love to hear from our listeners. The easiest way for you to get in touch might be for you to drop us a line at upfrontsoul@gmail.com. We love to hear your requests and dedications. And hey, we've got a request right now. It's from Roy. We're going to send out some Fela Kuti. This is Unnecessary Begging here on Upfront Soul.
1: In conjunction with the beautiful Yejambeatable Egypt 80 band, I have the pleasure of presenting to you that beautiful son of Africa, a man who for certain obvious reasons deserves the moral support of every right-thinking man all over the world. A man who, through the medium of his music, and in spite of the imaginations of those who suddenly find themselves in positions of authority, and who

new music from Naruki out in Trinidad and Tobago. This is a remix of his song, Black Lives Matter. Main Street brought us Slipped Disc, and we started out going out to Roy Fela Kuti with Unnecessary Begging from the Underground Spiritual Game. Sanguine Fromage here, my game, funk, soul, and jazz. So glad you are listening. We're gonna send out a great tune right now. It's Dyke and the Blazers. We got more soul.

Modern psychology has a word that is probably used more than any other word in psychology. It is the word maladjusted. It is the ringing cry of modern child psychology, maladjusted. Now, of course, we all want to live the well-adjusted life in order to avoid neurotic and schizophrenic personalities. But as I move toward my conclusion, I would like to say to you today, in a very honest manner, that there are some things in our society and some things in our world for which I'm proud to be maladjusted. And I call upon all men of goodwill to be maladjusted to these things until the good society is realized. I must honestly say to you that I never intend to adjust myself to racial segregation and discrimination. I never intend to adjust myself to religious bigotry. I never intend to adjust myself to economic conditions that will take necessities from the many to give luxuries to the few and leave millions of God's children smothering in an airtight cage of poverty in the midst of an affluent society.

Richie Havens with his version of the Five Stair Steps classic, Ooh Child. Geraldo Pino, Power to the People. We heard from the Reverend Dr. Martin Luther King Jr., a speech he gave at the Western Michigan University on December 18th, 1963. And we started out with Dyke and the Blazers, We Got More Soul. Well, I am Sanguine Fromage, and we do have more soul coming your way. Actually, a little bit of gospel right now with the Voices of Jordan. It's getting late. You're on Upfront Soul.

Eskew Reader, later known as Eskerita, with The Flu. The Magnificent Seven's brass band bringing us from a funeral procession, Lead Me Savior, from authentic New Orleans jazz funeral. And we started out with The Voices of Jordan, It's Getting Linked. Well, it is getting on time to wrap up this first hour of Upfront Soul. I do soap you'll stay tuned for more funk, soul, and jazz coming right your way.

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the Brooklyn Funk Essentials with their version of the Leon Thomas masterpiece, The Creator Has a Master Plan. Billy Paul brought us Peace, Holy Peace, and we started the set with Aretha Franklin, Won't Be Long. Well, won't be long before I write back to you if you drop me a line at upfrontsoul@gmail.com. We love your requests and dedications. We also are very happy to field any questions, let you know what you might have heard, and we would love it if you got in touch. Next up, we'll hear from Yellow Sunshine with their song called Yellow Sunshine.

Mighty Sam, when she touches me, nothing else matters. The Fabulous Three brought us Nightbird, and we started the set with Yellow Sunshine, the song also called Yellow Sunshine. While I am Sanguine Fromage, your host here on Upfront Soul. Next up, we're going to hear from Benny Spellman, who says, I'm sticking with ya, baby.

Benny Gordon asking the musical question, what is soul? Cocktail Cabinet brought us Breathalyzer, and we started out with Benny Spellman, I'm Sticking With Ya, Baby. Actually, it's Witcha, Baby. And I am Sticking With Ya. I am your host here on Upfront Soul, Sanguine Fromage. I'm not going anywhere. I sure hope you are going to stay put as well. Next up, we got Louis Armstrong with Everybody's Talkin', his version of the Harry Nilsson classic.

Richard Berry bringing us Crazy Lover. The Meters, Pungy from Look Up High Pie. And we started out with Louis Armstrong, Everybody's Talking. And if you're looking for that one, you can find it on Louis Armstrong and Friends. Next up, we've got Irma Franklin, the big sister to the Queen of Soul. Irma Franklin, Don't Blame Me, here on Upfront Soul.

Don Yelbert there with Wild Child. Sam Cooke and the Soul Stirrers with Amazing Grace. We took that off the SAR Records Story. And we started the set with Irma Franklin, Don't Blame Me. We got time for one more song. We're going to hear from Christian Scott. This is called Liberation Over Gangsterism from the album called Stretch Music.

Christian Scott putting the wraps on it for this edition of Upfront Soul with Liberation Over Gangsterism from his album Stretch Music. I am Sanguine Fromage. It has been such a pleasure to have you in the audience. Thank you for tuning in. I hope you'll stay tuned. Tune in again next week. And remember, if you get knocked down, don't stay down. Get up and get down. Upfront Soul comes to you from Community Radio WERU-FM, Blue Hill, Maine.

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1: From Interfaith Alliance, this is the State of Belief, where religion and democracy meet. I'm Interfaith Alliance President Reverend Paul Brandeis Rauschenbusch in New York City. The backbone of the work we are able to do in the pro-democracy faith movement is the network of local Interfaith Alliance affiliates and partners spread across the entire country, in red states and blue states, from sea to shining sea. As the attacks on religious freedom for all intensify, more and more communities are deciding to affiliate with Interfaith Alliance. Some of our affiliates have been around almost as long as the national office, including Interfaith Alliance

0: 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Before we get to our discussion, there is something that I want to get on your radar, which is that on June 16th, there will be an event at the Center for American Progress, and it's called Religious Liberty for Whom? Diverse leaders offer an inclusive vision ahead of America 250 and the Trump administration's report. You can go to the Center for American Progress and sign up to attend in person if you happen to live in D.C., but there will be a live stream, and it's going to be an exciting event because it's an opportunity to really get in front of this idea of, like, who is religious liberty for? Is it only for a select group of Christians, or is it for all of us? And so I'm really excited for us to be a part of this conversation. I'm going to be speaking. It's going to be a lot of other really great, smart people who have contributed to this report, as well as Senator Coons will be speaking. And so we will be launching this really important report, which is called Religious Liberty for All, Celebrating the Founding Freedom at America 250. The report features an incredible collection of voices talking about what religious liberty means for their lives, but also what it means for our collective democracy in this moment in America 250. So I encourage you, one, if you can, to sign up and tune in to this launch on June 16th, but also afterwards, you can download this report and you can just look for it, Religious Liberty for All, Celebrating This Founding Freedom at America 250. And now to my first guest. Victoria Strang came to Interfaith Alliance after doing important work at Human Rights Watch, the American Heart Association, and holding faith outreach positions at a couple other respected nonprofits. Victoria holds an MDiv from Yale and is now Director of Affiliate Partnerships at Interfaith Alliance. Victoria, welcome to your first, but not last, time on The State of Belief.
1: This is very exciting. Thank you, Paul. So glad to be here.
0: Well, so you've been with us since, I think, February or maybe a little bit before. And, you know, so this is a big time in the world and you've entered into a new organization. How about if you give us, like, you know, some good first impressions, hopefully good, in your work, really continuing to develop our affiliate network?
1: Yeah, thanks, Paul. It has been a whirlwind of a few months here. Sometimes I think it's been a year already, but that's not to say that the work is dragging. It's because the work is so go, go, go constantly, which I think is an example of how engaged and motivated people of faith across the country are in speaking up around pro-democracy issues. Having worked and led a state-based interfaith coalition in Rhode Island for a number of years, and then working in international and now coming back to national spaces, it's just been so life-giving to be able to work with our affiliate network and to allow them to do the work that's so important in their communities in the way that they know best. I think right. that is just such a gift that we are able to give to our affiliate network while supporting them with resources, training, grant funding, and all of the wonderful things the national office offers.
0: Yeah, it's great. And, you know, this is really important. One of the reasons when I was being invited to consider my position at Interfaith Alliance, like, I didn't really want to be in a D.C. office. Like, I didn't, like, think that that was really what I was called to. But when I learned about the history of the affiliate network at Interfaith Alliance and the fact that when we were started, like, within almost, like, within the first like 6 months, 180 affiliates around the country just popped up, Interfaith Alliance affiliates, because people realized

0: You know, we don't want just like the Jerry Falwells and the Ralph Reeds of the world to speak for religion. We want to take that and speak in our language, which is just as important for our democracy. In fact, it's more representative of America. And so this idea of a this collaboration between, you know, a group that's at the national level, really looking at national politics, but also recognizing all politics is local.
1: Yeah.
0: And so, I mean, I think what one of the things that you've probably seen is what's happening on the ground in these affiliates around the country actually informs the way we're thinking at the national office. Have you seen that?
1: Yeah, I definitely have. I think that what we're seeing on the ground is this reclaiming, as you said, of the moral majority. And my sense in working with the affiliates is that there is a renewed sense that our moral voice has been taken away from us by right-wing religious groups. And our Southwest Florida affiliate, they always like to say, we are the moral majority now.
0: Mm, you know, that's so interesting.
1: Yeah, it's really great because I think more progressive faith groups have not necessarily been focused on as much as conservative religious groups have for a long time. And of course, the issues that more conservative religious groups highlight have been focused on for decades, and they've been really organizing around those issues, whereas progressives haven't had the backing to do that. And now that we're in this momentous time, I feel like our affiliates are able to say we need to stand up and we need to reclaim that our faith is not represented by the faith that we are seeing in the news and on TV constantly. And that is one that is negative and hurtful and spiteful.
0: Yeah, I think one of the things you mentioned Southwest Florida, it's like one of the things that they started doing, it was just like, we're showing up as faith leaders to our city council meetings, to our school board meetings, and saying, no, we don't want this. You know, we don't want this infusion of Christian nationalism into our public schools, and they've also stepped up and said, okay, if you're going to take away the Pride celebration that our community has had for decades, we're going to be part of the groups that celebrate it in a different way, we're not going to let that be taken away from us. Victoria, you got an MDiv at Yale, and so you've had this sense of calling and the importance of faith, you know, your community in Rhode Island, as you said, in international circles, but then it's just a part of what you think is important personally. So I just would love for you to hear a little bit about your background and where how you come at this. Like, where does the passion lie?
1: Yeah. I have been very fortunate in that this call has been reinforced to me throughout my life. The real life-changing moment that I had was in college. I was studying abroad in South Africa, looking at public health efforts around HIV and AIDS. And even though I had grown up religious in the UCC in Massachusetts, I didn't really understand the community organizing and advocacy aspect that faith groups have. So when I was in South Africa, I remember living in a township for several weeks, and I met a pastor there who was wearing a t-shirt that said, I am HIV positive. And he wasn't, but he wore the t-shirt as an outward symbol of solidarity for the members of his community that were experiencing that, because it was extremely stigmatized. And I followed him along, and he would walk people to the clinic to go to their health appointments. He would go from house to house, and he would make sure everyone was taking their medication. And he was very open about the need to love all people, our brothers and sisters who are experiencing this. And that opened for me a real door into how can faith leaders and people of faith be change makers and an accompaniers as we're trying to create social justice and change in our society. And so since that moment, you know, I've worked in a number of both secular and faith-based organizations to propel this idea. And I feel very fortunate in the work that we're doing at Interfaith Alliance that ours is really a supportive role for those people on the ground who are doing this work and who know their communities. You know, I don't live in Nashville where Reverend Ingrid is. She's lived there. She knows the community. She knows the issues that they're facing. And I want to be able to support her so that she's able to do the work that she knows will create change. And that's something that I think not a lot of national organizations necessarily are able to or willing to do, is to put their trust in local organizers.
0: I love it. And I, one of the things I just really appreciate that story from South Africa and the HIV, it's so, like, for a lot of us to see that in action, you're like, oh yeah, this is what religion can do, like the power, and it can be a source of bringing people together and solidarity and love and support. And so we know that. And yet that story sometimes is hard to tell because people see so much negativity. And so I really appreciate that. Now I want to bring in, actually, we have Ingrid with us and we have Connie with us. So I want to introduce them. We want to bring in two of our affiliates, leads, who are, one is our oldest, not Connie. Connie is not the oldest person. Interfaith Alliance of Iowa is the oldest, and Ingrid is the lead in our newest Interfaith Alliance affiliate, which is located in Nashville. So I'm going to do quick introductions of both of you. Executive Director Connie Ryan is the head of Interfaith Alliance of Iowa. I just was out in Iowa to celebrate their 30th anniversary. Amazing. Amazing, basically almost as long as Interfaith Alliance National. And they, it was great to talk to the person who started Interfaith Alliance of Iowa.
2: Yeah,
0: who you honored. Yeah. And she was like, oh, yeah, we looked around and said, oh, well, let's just affiliate with them. We knew we wanted to do something like this. And then we saw, oh, so let's just do it that. And it was that celebration in Iowa was so incredible. 350 people, incredible people loving it. And the way you all are expanding into rural Iowa, I want to hear all about that. But before we do that, I want to introduce Reverend Ingrid McIntyre, who is our newest Interfaith Alliance affiliate in Nashville. And we got to know each other at the Train the Trainers in Austin, and you just came in with such energy and such commitment and the fire. And then, the conversation kept going and say, yeah, actually, this is a good way for us to align. So welcome both of you to this conversation. This is a very cool panel of people who are working at the grassroots level across the country. And by the way, a lot of times people are like, oh, it's hopeless. They say, oh, there's nothing we can do. I hear that all the time. This is, we're just, oh, there's nothing we can do. Let me tell you, today you're going to learn there's always something you can do. And these people can testify to that. So I'm going to go first to you, Connie. First of all, congratulations on 30 years. I mean, I kind of feel like having anything last is really hard. Things ebb and flow, things come and go. 30 years of Interfaith Alliance, Iowa, and you all are not just like kind of there, you are there. Like everyone knows about Interfaith Alliance of Iowa. You're a major presence. Tell me about like what it feels like to lead an Interfaith Alliance in a state like Iowa where there's so many dynamics happening at the same time. What does it feel like to do leadership, and how do you decide what to prioritize in your work on the ground, which is a statewide affiliate?
2: Yeah, it is interesting work. It is difficult work. It is joyful work. It is, the whole spectrum. And I'll just pause and thank you, Paul, for having me on and being in Iowa a few weeks ago. And I greatly appreciate the collaborative relationship that National has with its affiliates and particularly under your leadership. Working in Iowa, I strived on this work almost 24 years, and it has changed over the years. And, you know, our politics in our state and across the nation has changed significantly. And people often ask me, you know, how do you do this? And how have you done it for so long? And I usually joke that I'm stubborn. So I'm going to keep doing it till I get it right. But really, the reality is that it takes all of us to make a difference and to do the work. And whether we're working in Des Moines, which is our biggest city in the state, or whether we're working in Algona, Iowa, which is a small town. It just takes all of us to stand up to what's happening, and particularly right now with authoritarianism and Christian nationalism and the impact. For me, it's about the impact on people. The issues that we work on have a direct impact on Iowans across the state, and the voice of progressive people of faith and all beliefs is just so critically important in these times. And so we have to stand up, and we have to use our voices, and we have to empower other people to use their voices as well.
0: Yeah. Yeah. And I know you all are doing both C3 and C4 work. You show up in a lot of different ways, which is the flexibility that, you know, C3, C4, which is, we have that at the national level as well. But I love the fact that it is about people, and it's about everybody. You know, I mean, that's what I love. You know, that's what's so important, is that this isn't, you know, we're not creating an us versus them, but we are creating a we the people movement, where it's everybody should be able to thrive together in a democracy. Otherwise, it's not a democracy if only some thrive. And let me turn to you, Ingrid. Welcome to the State of Belief. I'm so glad to see your face.
2: It's so good to be here. Thank you.
0: And hear your voice. So Reverend Ingrid, tell us about, you know, well, let's just start with, like, you know, why join Interfaith Alliance? You know, I mean, like, you know, we had a really powerful time in Austin with the training. But what is leading you to want to affiliate with Interfaith Alliance at this point, from your stand, from where you stand in Nashville?
3: Yeah, thanks so much, Paul, for having us on. This is important work and an important conversation to have. Like all of you have sort of alluded to, this time can feel really lonely and really isolating. I think it can feel really lonely and isolating in Tennessee sometimes with some of the things that we are experiencing. Most recently, the gerrymandering again of our state map and districts. You know, that happened in 2022 to us, and now it's happening again, or has happened again. And so I think being in alignment with other groups from across the country is one of the most supportive things that I can feel right now, right? That we are not alone, that we are working with Connie and Victoria and, you know, all these other people from across the country to say that we are in alignment. I am not crazy. You know, because sometimes I think you just feel like, am I nuts? Like, this is horrible. And so when you can align with other people and you hear them speaking and you think, oh, yeah, that's the language I'm speaking to, I just think the solidarity is incredibly important right now, for even just for our mental health and sustainability, right, yeah, of the work that we are doing in the community. So I'm really super grateful. And one of the things that Victoria said that I just think is sort of what hit me with Interfaith Alliance is the trust. You know, I have a really hard time with orgs that are not on the ground, that are sort of grass tops trying to tell the grassroots what to do. And you guys are so supportive and affirming and, you know, provides that solidarity that I'm talking about and resources that I've learned about just since I've been here for 2 months. So it's just been really encouraging. I feel like a stronger person, like a stronger leader, because I'm in collaboration with the rest of you.
0: That is a beautiful testimony. And I want to make sure that our listeners who maybe you're looking for, one of the things that's really important is, like, if you're feeling alone and you're feeling like, oh, what can I do? look around, maybe see if there's an interfaith alliance near you. There's lots. We have now, we're closing in on 40 interfaith alliances around the country, which is awesome. And a huge expansion. And we're not done. So if you are actually someone who really feels called to this moment, and by the way, you don't have to be a clergy person. Most of our groups are not run by clergy persons. Some of them are, and that's fine. But I hope you don't mind me outing you, Connie, as a non-clergy person. You know, I mean, you're very comfortable with that title.
2: Yeah, I have a master's in social work, and yeah. So, you know, and both my parents are clergy, so I feel like I'm clergy adjacent.
0: No, but that's just the thing, clergy adjacent. But, you know, the big thing is that if you think, oh, there's no way I can do that, well, think again.
2: Yeah.
0: Because actually, and the other thing I want, you know, for those of you who have deep pockets, please understand that, like, at Interfaith Alliance, our affiliates don't pay dues. In fact, all the money flows out. We give grants. We try to actually seed amazing work. We can't give as much as we'd like, but we do try to seed amazing work around the country. So that's, you know, just something to keep in mind. That's the way the money flows, is from national out to the grassroots. It's really an important principle of our work.
3: Can I say really quick, Paul, we're on it, just for anyone listening who is in Tennessee, period. Our affiliate is across the state, right? So I am in Nashville, but we are a statewide affiliate. And this summer, we'll be getting out into a lot of the counties, as we say, that have been redistricted. So please hit us up if you're in Tennessee.
0: Up next, more with Victoria, Connie, and Reverend Ingrid. 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

0: Welcome back to The State of Belief. I'm Interfaith Alliance President, Reverend Paul Brandeis Rauschenbusch. This week, we are going in depth on the important work of Interfaith Alliance affiliates, the number of which has been growing every week. My guests are Victoria Strang, Interfaith Alliance Director of Affiliate Partnerships, Interfaith Alliance of Iowa Executive Director Connie Ryan, and Nashville pastor and organizer, Reverend Ingrid McIntyre. So let's talk a little bit about, you know, very specifically, because at the national level and at the narrative level, we do talk about something that, you know, on this show you've heard a lot about, which is white Christian nationalism. And we use that language to describe something. You know, it's not like the most precise language, but it is describing something that has been a part of the American project, the American experiment, the America that we know, that's always been there from the very beginning, from before the beginning. It's at a very powerful moment right now, and it undermines what we like to think of as the actual American project, which is literally life, liberty, and the pursuit of happiness for all people. And so I wonder, maybe Victoria, when you're talking to all of our affiliates, like, what are some of the themes that keep reoccurring in grassroots work across the country, vis-a-vis this kind of powerful force, empowered white Christian nationalism that we're seeing?
1: Yeah, it's definitely a theme that we see throughout the affiliates. And one of the things that we talk a lot about is how in growing authoritarian regimes, the goal is really to divide people. And I think that that is what a lot of our communities are seeing. And that's not only along political lines, but that's along racial, that's on along faith lines. And so when we're able to have these conversations about countering hate and how to create interfaith groups together and spaces where clergy, non-clergy activists are able to come together, that's really the only way that we are going to be able to combat this system that Christian nationalism and the growing authoritarian overreach has created. So a lot of the affiliates are very interested in how do we have these community conversations that allow us to build relationships while also working towards the America that we want to see and be a part of.
0: I love that. Connie or Ingrid, anything to add about how you see Christian nationalism really showing up in your spaces?
2: Well, for us, we do a lot of policy work with the legislature. As you mentioned earlier, we have a C3 and a C4. And so part of my work is to lobby at the Iowa State House. And so much of the public policy that's introduced is influenced by Christian nationalism and even introduced by groups that hold those beliefs. And so it's not just something out there that, you know, you don't really have to think about or don't really know about. It is very much part of the everyday life in Iowa, and I'm sure in Tennessee as well. And that shows up in public policy, which impacts people on a daily basis. And so whether you're talking about public schools or whether you're talking about LGBTQ issues or reproductive health care or immigration or like just the laundry list, it's all impacted by Christian nationalism. And that impacts every day for us, everyday Iowans.
3: And it's not only just impactful, the policy that they are writing currently, right, in Tennessee as well, Connie. It's also, it's infiltrating our churches, you know what I mean? Like, it is the battle cry of a group of people. And again, they're just dividing. They're not trying to make our groceries more affordable, right? They're not trying to make our gas prices less. They're not trying to make sure that we have healthcare expansion in Tennessee. They're not trying to make sure that our public education is funded, right? They're trying to do these crazy things that really don't, that are only virtue signaling, really, right? It's like, so while the rest of our state is, you know, has issues, they're struggling. There are real folks, you know, really struggling. while people are in the middle of their culture wars and like this white Christian nationalism that's pretty loud.
0: No, but I mean, you know, it's very, very organized. And, you know, Victoria, you know, as you well know, being abroad and here, you know, religion is a tool of authoritarianism.
1: Yes.
0: And so when we talk about Christian nationalism, that is like, you know, I mean, this administration has been so actually like kind of blatant about like how they're using religion to under like to just to be a one of their pillars of building their authoritarian future. And it's going to be a particular kind of religious people who are the real religious people who get to speak for religion. And then the rest of us, which is the majority, by the way, really the vast majority, do not get to have a say. We're like, we are relegated to maybe tolerated and maybe not tolerated. And so, Victoria, like, how are you seeing that being used as an authoritarian effort of, you know, writ large across the country?
1: Yeah, I will say, Paul, thanks for noting that coming from the international context, because even at Human Rights Watch, this was something that we were seeing in Brazil, in Hungary, in a lot of different countries, yes. Religion being used as a tool, really, for these regimes. So it's not, unfortunately, a uniquely American problem, but it's one that has really resurfaced here in a huge way that's impacting a lot of those across the country. And I think it's creating a lot of fear in ways that are creating those silos and are making people think twice about speaking up. And that's why one of the things that has been really interesting since I started supporting the affiliates is how some states and some affiliate leaders are having conversations to really identify what Christian nationalism is. Because, you know, coming from Rhode Island, I feel like people around here have a clearer idea maybe of what that is. But there are other parts of the country where you're saying, well, I'm patriotic, I believe in America, and I'm Christian. So I'm a Christian nationalist. And there's not that understanding of the history and underlying context of what that actually means and how it impacts our society, our culture, and now our politics. Mm. And I think the people that can speak to that, that are looked at as trusted leaders, are people of faith. So yeah. If your pastor is coming to you and talking about what Christian nationalism is and its detrimental effects, that is going to be listened to more than an organization from DC coming in to your community to say, like, you're wrong and you don't know what you're talking about. And yeah. That's why nurturing these relationships and groups is so important.
0: Yeah, absolutely. I think that's so important because, you know, a lot of, you know, that's deliberate, by the way people are understanding, because you had like, you had, in that rededicate thing on the mall that, you know, they were like, hey, I'm a Christian and I'm an American. And if that's wrong, you know, it's like, dude, that's not what we're saying. And you know, that's not what we're saying, but you're trying to claim that. And so, we, you know, part of our role is to say, actually, that's not Christian nationalism. There is a specific thing that you are doing that makes you a Christian nationalist, but it's not that. One of the things that I love that is beginning to, you know, be such an important part of our affiliate network is that, you know, we've all mentioned like how religion is being used in schools to promote, like, you know, to preference one tradition, how LGBTQ folks are being attacked. There are things that are happening in states across the country that also are states that we have affiliates in and who are testing ways to push back. And I think one of the most exciting things that is, you know, already happening, but maybe even more so, will be like, how do we develop, you know, how do we develop like good approaches that might be shared among affiliates? This is what we tried in Iowa. You might try it in Wisconsin. And, you know, I mean, so I'm curious, like, I've seen that in a couple examples, but Is that the kind of thing that we can do in the future? Because we do know that there are some of these bills that are just they're actually taking a bill used in North Dakota and just slapping it on in another state.
3: Yes.
0: And so if North Dakota has developed a way to message around that, but also organize around that. So, Ingrid, as like someone who's, new, does that excite you as like a possibility?
3: Absolutely, because I see it happening on the other side, right? Like, Tennessee lawmakers are not very smart. I'll just be really clear about it. They have told me themselves the bar is low, right? And so, I mean, it's really embarrassing. And I think that a lot of their legislation and their policy work comes from Texas or comes from Florida or comes from these think tanks. And so if we can do the same thing on the other side of the road, except for maybe know what we're talking about, right? Because they just like read it and don't know what they're talking about. They can't answer questions. But if we had that and did that in the same way, but could, share that with each other, I think that is great. I mean, I think we're all doing things that the rest of us could benefit from in terms of what's working, what's not. I mean, obviously, we're all in different places, and that's going to look different in different spaces. But even just to be able to have an abundance of resistance ideas, right, to have ready to go at any time is really helpful, I think.
0: Yeah. And I think, I'm already looking over the horizon, like moving from resistance to actually what can we create, that might be a blueprints for actually wonderful things to happen in the future. I want to do a little bit what I did with Victoria, with Connie, with you and then Ingrid, like where does your fire come from? Because I know you say you're stubborn, but you're also like, you're really good at this. Like where do you think it all comes from? You had clergy parents, you went to social work school. What's the mix that is inside of you that keeps you getting up in the morning?
2: It is really a commitment through my faith and through my love of people to make this world better. And I know that sounds kind of Pollyannish or whatever, but it really is. When I found Interfaith Alliance, I was in school to get my degree, and I had to do a practicum. And it was this wonderful mix of politics, which I love. My family always was talking about political ideas and how we have a responsibility to make change, but also paired with my strong faith, and that all people are God's children and should be treated with dignity and respect. And yes, I'm stubborn, but I believe strongly that we all have a responsibility and we all have to step up, and particularly in these times. And and for those of us who hold more privilege than other folks, we have an important task ahead of us to make sure that our democracy doesn't fall apart completely, and that it's part of our mission statement, defending democracy. It's challenging extremism, defending democracy, so we will continue to do that work. I love working with other people who are equally committed to the work as well. I was going to mention also, you were talking earlier about Christian nationalism, and that's why, and you mentioned also that we're starting to do more intentional work in rural Iowa. And we very much want to change the narrative in rural Iowa, because folks have this idea of what Christian nationalism is, and it's not always accurate, but they don't always necessarily understand the connection to what's happening at the State House and what's happening in D.C. And so most of our work around that is going to be in conversation, in community conversations, to help people to understand what Christian nationalism is and what its impact is, and how we, particularly Christians, have a responsibility to change what is happening and to be talking with neighbors and be talking with folks in the pews. And so it's important work, and we're excited to be doing that.
0: Yeah, I love that. And one of the things I've noticed, about all of our affiliates is not only like, are they coming out of like the American context, but there's also like a real love for their state or their city or their area. Like, we really care about this. If I didn't care about this community, I wouldn't bother. But like, you know, just being in Iowa with you, like, you know, it was clear everybody there really had a vision for Iowa. Like, they really believed that Iowa could be what Iowa promised to them. And so I do love that part of it too, is like, you know, and I'm, you know, I'm a Wisconsin boy. So I'm kind of like, I love that we have an affiliate in Wisconsin. And I just like, I believe in Wisconsin. I believe that Wisconsin can be amazing. And it's the most schizophrenic state in the union, I would claim. I would argue about that. You know, like, and yet we have to, like, we have to be, like, who we are, you know, who we're promised to be. Ingrid, where does, you know, talk to me a little bit about, like, what's going on. And I love that this is a Tennessee-wide initiative. Tell me about, like, how you're coming at this from your own. You're a pastor. You have served in churches. Are you serving a church now?
3: I am. And also I'm a PK. So, Connie, here we go.
0: Okay.
3: Yeah. And you know, was born into
0: that's preacher's kid. For
3: that's
0: those
3: right,
0: of you
3: sorry.
0: Who don't know what PK
3: Short
0: is,
3: hand.
0: It's a
3: that's
0: preacher's
3: right.
0: kid. Yeah.
3: So in Tennessee, right? Born into the United Methodist Church in Tennessee. And I would say that my fire comes because I had a really good life growing up. And though we moved from church to church and community to community, I always felt like my community was strong and supported me and loved me. And I've done a lot of work on the streets in Nashville, specifically. A lot of my work before this was, just on the streets with housing justice. And I know that not everybody has that feeling that I have always had, right? Of feeling supported and loved and like I belong in a community. And so for that reason, I am not leaving Tennessee, right? But it also gives me the fire to know that even in a time like this, that's so harmful and so scary and so isolating, that community is the thing that will bring us through. And so I think that really is the fire for me, is making sure that everybody knows that they belong. And so, of course, connected with that is belonging within a system that they really are not represented in right now, right? And so how do we make sure that people are feeling like they are a part of the decisions that are being made and not just a secondary thought, right? How do we refocus on the grocery tax and the healthcare expansion and all these things instead of the stuff that really doesn't matter to everyday Tennesseans? You know, it doesn't affect them at all who uses what bathroom, right? And so it's like, can we think about things that are actually going to make our lives better? And so I think organizing for making everyone's life collectively better is just, I mean, it feels theological. It feels, you know, like the thing that we should sort of all be doing.
0: I love
3: using
0: that.
3: Our each individual gifts to like make all the boats rise.
0: So we're coming towards the end, but I do think like each of you have been so convincing and so inspiring. But it's important to remember like this is really hard work, and every you know. And so one of the things we talk about in this show is, what does courage look like in a time when, you know, we're being intentionally told stay in your place, stay in your lane, stay where you belong, But let me start with you, Victoria. Like, you know, what it, for you, like, what does courage look like right now in order to do this work and to even just get out of bed every morning?
1: So in this work, it does take a lot of courage. But for one, I'm surrounded by people who are doing that every day in their life, which is exemplified by Connie and Reverend Ingrid and all of our other affiliate leads who are putting themselves out there for the things that they believe in. In addition, as someone who is a Christian, I do believe that our role is to create the kingdom on earth in whatever capacity we are able to do that. And that is creating a world where all people are equal. And so I use that as a way to ground myself in this work and to still my heart sometimes when there is anxiety or nervousness around what is going on politically, because I know that this is the way that we are supposed to be moving forward in faith.
0: Uh-huh. Yeah. Yeah. I love that. And, the, you know, I think the vision part, I don't need to say anything about everything everybody says, but like the vision part is so important right now because the horizon looks so limited that actually to have a vision, that's another thing that faith groups can offer in times of authoritarian. You know, the folks who really study this is like, there is a future that isn't tied to this moment. That, you know, and that is really, yes. That's really beautiful. Ingrid, why don't you go next? Like, what does courage look like for you personally right now?
3: Yeah, a lot of my sadness and anger came after the gerrymandering, right, in this last special session. And so I'm drawing a lot of courage from my ancestors because I studied the civil rights movement. And I studied all these movements where so many people had a lot of courage and stood up for my future, right? So that I could have a future that I have really enjoyed up until this point, right? And so drawing on the courage of the ancestors, drawing on the courage of, you know, Fannie Lou Hamer and John Lewis and all the rest of the, you know, the saints that now surround us, they put their lives on the line for our future and it's our turn. And so I think that, you know, I've come to the decision that between my biblical understanding and the understanding I have of the traditions that have come before me and the ancestors and the people and the liberation and justice movements that have come before us, that it's our time to step into this. Those have been super important things to who I am as a person. And if I can't step into that role, you know, what does the future look like? And that's important to me. That's important that my nephews inherit a kind of a future that I inherited.
0: Mm. Connie?
2: For me, courage is showing up, even if it's uncomfortable, even if it might be scary, that we all have to show up in whatever way that we can. And for some people, that is physically, literally showing up. For other people, it is making phone calls or sending emails. For other people, it is buying the food for the group that is actually physically showing up. It looks different for every person, but we have to get out of our comfort zones and take those steps forward. We had a rally last year when Republicans took gender identity out of our Civil Rights Act in Iowa, and thousands of people showed up, and not just from the LGBTQ community, but thousands of Iowans showed up to say this is wrong. Now, we didn't win on the issue, but it was the largest rally that we have seen, and people are tired and they're scared, but I find hope also in that when people do show up, and that's what is going to continue to move us forward and to make change.
0: Mm. I think that is such a great note to end on, because one of the things that just as we go across the country and as we meet new people, people are showing up, even though, like, you're right, like, it doesn't mean we're not afraid. Like, courage is not like the absence of fear. Courage is like recognizing the fear and deciding to move forward however you are able, given your own circumstances. But, you know, the people are so hungry to show up right now, and they are showing up and giving people the opportunity, the avenues to show up in a way that is meaningful. It's such a fundamental principle of our organizing and all of our affiliates. And I just want to thank all of you for your incredible work and your collaboration. Connie Ryan has served as Executive Director of Interfaith Alliance of Iowa for almost 25 years. Reverend Ingrid McIntyre is shepherding her activist community as one of our newest affiliates. And Victoria Strang is the very busy Senior Director of Affiliate Partnerships at the national office in D.C. 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Thank you all very much. Appreciate you.
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0: 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And be sure to join us next week. I can't wait. Until then, I'm Paul Brandeis Rauschenbusch on The State of Belief, where religion and democracy meet.
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6: 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I'm Brian DeShazer. In the news, Colorado outsmarts the U.S. Supreme Court to restore its conversion therapy ban, while a federal appeals court blocks Trump's transgender military ban. While Pride marches forward in Hungary, Ghana's parliament passes its dreaded anti-LGBTQ law. Then we'll visit a historic queer church that's standing on its rainbow and hear what some people think about the importance of pride. All that and more coming up on This Way Out.
7: I'm Tanya Kane Perry.
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0: are therapists from Conversion Therapy, LGBTQ plus legal groups, and progressive lawyers rushed to preserve protections for queer and trans youth. And Colorado lawmakers acted quickly to counteract the Supreme Court's decision. In the rewritten law, mental health providers are prohibited from imposing any predetermined outcome regarding the sexual orientation or gender identity of a patient. In other words, therapists cannot steer minors toward or away from any particular orientation or identity. With some exceptions, the legislation also removes the statute of limitations for malpractice claims tied to conversion therapy. Advocates say that this provision acknowledges the fact that conversion therapy survivors often need years, sometimes decades, to recognize the trauma and subsequently pursue a claim. Colorado now rejoins more than 20 states that ban conversion therapy.
1: Ghana's parliament carried out its threat to further criminalize LGBTQ plus people and their allies, passing the dreaded Human Sexual Rights and Family Values Bill on May 29th. The new bill mandates prison sentences for up to 3 years for individuals who identify as trans, lesbian, gay, bisexual, or queer. Those found guilty of promotion of, propagation of, advocacy for, support, or funding of LGBTQ-related activities can face up to 10 years. The public is required to report suspected queers to the authorities. Ugandan LGBTQ activist Hans Sifuma recently took to the internet, responding to the Ghanaian bill and the increase of similar anti-LGBTQ laws in other African countries.
2: And all African leaders are quiet in whatever is happening. Most of them are claiming that these laws are here to protect the children of Africa, which is totally wrong. These laws are not here to protect anyone. These laws are here to erase the humankind, to erase nature.
1: President John Mahama is making sure the bill receives extra scrutiny before he signs it into law. His predecessor, President Nana Akufo-Addo, declined to approve a similar law in 2024 due to multiple lawsuits in the Supreme Court. In a written memorandum, Human Rights Watch detailed the bill's violations of provisions in the African Charter on Human and People's Rights, the International Covenant on Civil and Political Rights, and other international legal documents binding Ghana. However, Mahama is expected to approve the measure, which is supported by a cross-party group of members of parliament.
0: The Trump administration ban of transgender troops has been ruled illegal. A 2025 executive order declared that military personnel with what it called a history of gender dysphoria were unfit to serve. However, a three-judge panel of the U.S. Court of Appeals for the District of Columbia found the banning of transgender people from the military to be illegal, calling it arbitrary and based on animus. Currently serving transgender troops may remain in the U.S. military, but the armed services can continue to block the enlistment of transgender individuals. The court's rebuke comes after U.S. Defense Secretary Pete Hegseth implemented the executive order last year, mandating the removal of 1,000 transgender service members. Hegseth also issued a policy disqualifying trans people from enlisting. After this recent ruling, he vowed in a social media post that an appeal to the ruling is forthcoming. The case seems likely to end up in the conservative majority U.S. Supreme Court.
1: Hungary's Pride Parade ban is over. The ban was put in place under far-right Prime Minister Viktor Orban in 2025. Last year, more than 100,000 people defied the ban and participated in the Budapest Pride Parade, hearkening back to the protest's origins of Pride. The event became one of the largest protests against Orban. Budapest Mayor Gerge Karácsony opened the way to last year's parade by declaring it a municipal event, untouched by the federal law. He was charged in connection with helping organize the alleged illegal parade. Prosecutors backed down and dropped the charges this week. They cited the landmark ruling of the Court of Justice of the European Union that Hungary's anti-LGBTQ plus laws were in violation of EU rules. The Budapest Metropolitan Police has approved the 2026 Budapest Pride

0: parade and also has issued restrictive orders in relation to three counter-demonstrations. Orbán was resoundingly defeated in April. There may be a shift in Hungary's LGBTQ plus policies under new Prime Minister Péter Magyar. The rally is set to take place on June 27th. Budapest Pride announced on social media, "We will march freely in fresh air for our rights, for the democratic Hungary."
1: Russian authorities continue to crack down on LGBTQ groups. The global watchdog group Human Rights Watch has flagged 9 bans of LGBTQ groups in the country in the past 3 months. Included in the recent bans are community centers, LGBT media outlets, non-governmental rights organizations, and more. At least 9 individuals have been convicted on criminal charges based on allegedly leading organizations, sharing content, organizing drag shows, conducting activism, or supporting same-sex dating. At least 25 others are facing criminal charges. In May, a 13-year-old Russian student was prosecuted for LGBT propaganda and displaying extremist symbols after sharing an unidentified video with his classmates. The escalating repression follows the 2023 Supreme Court decision to outlaw what it described as the international LGBT movement. By defining that alleged movement as extremist, they have opened the floodgates to the arbitrary prosecution of LGBTQ plus people and their allies. Hugh Williamson is the Europe and Central Asia Director at Human Rights Watch. He warns Russian authorities are intensifying their criminalization of those who provide critical support to the very LGBT people they have systematically persecuted. Russia's criminal code states that participation in organizations banned as extremist carries penalties of up to 6 years in prison, while leading such an organization carries up to 12 years. Donations to such organizations are punishable with up to 8 years in prison. Repeatedly displaying a rainbow flag or other such extremist symbols, and you might find yourself in jail for up to 4 years. Human Rights Watch urges other governments to support Russian LGBTQ groups and activists, while also enabling them to continue their work from abroad.

0: And finally, New York City politicians are once again flying fiercely in the face of the Trump administration's anti-queer attacks, this time with the City Hall's first ever Pride Ball. The ballroom culture of the city was honored in a battle of the boroughs hosted by the LGBTQIA plus caucus on June 2nd. The event also featured three honorees, Hari Neff, Asha Lyons, and Ricky Mananzala. Each applauded for their advocacy for the LGBTQ plus community. The ballroom scene, led by Black and Latino LGBTQ communities, continues to be a space for creative expression and belonging, and the New York City Pride Ball appears to be no exception. In the People's Chamber, the patterned red carpet became a runway for ballroom performers representing the five boroughs of New York City. Judging positions were held by council members and cultural leaders. Ballroom is a descendant of the vibrant Black LGBTQ cultural force of the Harlem Renaissance. Harlem is considered to be the birthplace of voguing. However, on June 2nd, it was the Bronx that took the crown.
1: That's News Wrap, global queer news with attitude, for the week ending June 6th, 2026. Follow the news in your area and around the world. An informed community is a strong community.
0: News Wrap was written by Jeb Bakke, produced by Lucia Chappell and Brian DeShazer, and brought to you by you.
1: Thank you. Help keep us in ears around the world at thiswayout.org, where you can also read the text of this newscast and much more. For This Way Out, I'm Michael Taylor Gray. Stay healthy.
0: And I'm Tanya Kane Perry. Stay safe.
2: Hi, this is John Cameron Mitchell, the writer-director of Hedwig and the Angry Inch and Short Bus. And you're listening to This Way Out, the international weekly radio magazine for all our sexually diverse communities.

0: There are Pride events happening all over the world, but one caught our ear that symbolizes the reason for the season. Founders of Metropolitan Community Church, or MCC, unveiled the Rainbow Liberation Steps on May 17. The wide front stairs of the 1920s Romanesque Revival Building have become a permanent multicolored public art installation celebrating LGBTQ+ freedom, visibility, and community. Now located in the Los Feliz neighborhood of Los Angeles, California, Founders MCC originated in the LGBTQ community in 1968 and has grown into a global Christian denomination. That denomination is known as a champion of human rights, serving marginalized communities in some of the most difficult places in the world. The Rainbow Liberation Steps were created in collaboration with artist Lynn Segerblom, co-creator of the original rainbow flag. Artists, activists, faith leaders, and community members joined the dedication ceremony to count the steps in the continuing struggle for LGBTQ+ liberation. Los Angeles City Council member Nita Rahman.
1: As we approach the 50th anniversary of the rainbow flag, the Steps to Liberation art installation publicly symbolizes and demonstrates a resilience against those who want to make certain communities invisible. And we are seeing that all too often across the country today. Speaking on behalf of Council District 4 and the City of Los Angeles, I want to say I stand with you in saying we will not let that happen.
0: Reading MCC founder Reverend Troy Perry's comments, his husband, Philip Ray Diebliek.
2: I tell groups of young LGBTQ+ people to be yourself. Flaunt it. Coming out of the closet is the best thing you can do. Whether you come out fast or slow, just come out. If you're going to do it, now is the time. I'm so proud of the young people who are using the internet, TikTok, and YouTube to make a difference for us. Your siblings are looking for you. Don't give up the fight. Organize, organize, organize. I love the Pride flag. I love that we're getting ready to celebrate the 50th anniversary of that symbol of our freedom, along with our steps of liberation that we dedicate today.
0: President Emeritus of Christopher Street West, Gerald Garth.
3: My name is Gerald Garth. I serve as the President Emeritus of Christopher Street West, and it's truly an honor to stand with you at Founders Metropolitan Church for this powerful unveiling. On behalf of the board and staff of CSW, I bring greetings, gratitude, and deep appreciation as we gather to honor legacy, courage, faith, and movement history. For more than five decades, Christopher Street West, the organization behind LA Pride, has worked to celebrate, uplift, advocate for, and protect LGBTQ+ communities. Since 1970, CSW has carried forward a mission rooted not simply in celebration, but in liberation. Because Pride began as a protest. It began with people who were tired of hiding, tired of being criminalized, tired of being rejected by government, society, and even the church. And yet in the midst of all that rejection, there were visionaries who dared to create spaces of affirmation, belonging, and hope. One of those visionaries was Reverend Troy Perry. Today, we pay homage to Reverend Troy, not simply as a founder, but as a freedom fighter. At a time when LGBTQ+ people were told they had no place in the church, Reverend Perry boldly declared that God's love included us too. Yes, that was revolutionary. He did not wait for permission to affirm people's humanity. He built what did not exist. He created sanctuary where there was exclusion. He created ministry where there was condemnation. He created a community where there was isolation. And through that vision, Metropolitan Community Churches became a lifeline for countless LGBTQ+ individuals around the world. We have to remember that era in which Reverend Troy began this work. This was a time when coming out could cost you everything. Your family, employment, your safety, your reputation, sometimes even your life. And yet, Reverend Troy stood publicly, unapologetically, and faithfully in his truth. And I stand on your shoulders. We stand on his shoulders. That took extraordinary courage, and his impact stretched beyond the pulpit. Reverend Troy helped organize the first Pride marches here in Los Angeles. He understood that visibility itself was resistance. that marching was ministry, that showing up publicly as LGBTQ plus people was an act of liberation. Those early marches were not corporate sponsored. They were demonstrations. People marched knowing that they might be mocked, harassed, arrested, or worse. But they marched anyway. Because leaders like Reverend Troy believed future generations deserved better than silence and shame. And as a faith leader myself, I especially honor what Reverend Troy represented spiritually. He challenged the dangerous idea that queerness and faith could not coexist. He reminded people that LGBTQ plus individuals are not outside of God's love. We are a part of the divine story as well. That witness still matters, especially now, because pride continues to be important precisely because the struggle for dignity and equality continues. Even today, there are classrooms, legislation, leadership, and history itself that depends on our presence. And I know all too well that people will try to write history, your history, without you. They will shift narratives. They will minimize contributions. They will attempt to erase the very people who carried movements forward, which is why places like this matter, why memorials like this matter, why preserving our history matters. About the past, it is about protecting truth for the future. Today, these steps to liberation stand more than a monument. They stand as a testimony to resilience, to faith, to protest, and to people like Reverend Troy Perry who dared to walk forward when the path ahead was uncertain. Today, we honor history as we continue to make history.
0: MCC Minister of Social Justice, This Way Out's own Lucia Chappell.
4: Step by step, we have climbed out from the most ancient closets. With every step out of medieval monasteries and nunneries, step by step, we have trod over veiled biblical references, crawled around clobber passages. With every step, we have wandered into renewed revelations, pulling other churches along as they were ready to take their next step. Step by step, from Compton's cafeteria riot in 1966 to the Patch Bar Flower Power protest in 1968, from the Stonewall Rebellion in 1969, we learned to stand up for each other. We learned to stand. With every step, we marched for sex law reform, for basic human rights, for teachers to teach, for students to be safe, for marriage equality. Step by step, as lesbian Avengers and lavender ladies, with every step over quicksands of hate, stepping and running and kicking when we had to, stepping up to new ground, new genders, new colors. Step by step, beside pastors for each season, Troy Perry, Lee Carlton, Jim Sandmeyer, Don Peterson, with every step beside Jerry Ann Harvey and Nancy Wilson, with Neil Thomas and Keith Mazingo. Step by step, from pillar to post, from Huntington Park to the 22nd and Union, with every step walking through fire, past the upstairs lounge to Hill Street, climbing higher and diving deeper. Step by step, to Culver City and West Hollywood, dying of AIDS and living with hope, with every step that moved us again from Franklin to this place, this time, a land of milk and honey, a land of liberation, step by grueling, joyful step, every step a rainbow step, a journey that can never be erased.
0: This Way Out was out on the streets of Los Angeles and asked the question,
4: what would you say to somebody who thinks that pride is no longer relevant?
5: I would say that they'd be wrong because it was very relevant in especially what's going on in this country today. I mean, right now they're in the process of taking away trying to take African-Americans back to the slavery time. So who do you think they're coming after next? Because they already want to come after same-sex marriages and take that away. I think the young kids need to teach them what history we went through, because I don't think they think it's tough. They haven't seen tough yet. You know, I understand them coming out, and especially if they have parents that were not, you know, that really just hated them for being gay and stuff. But that's what I would tell them, you know, tell anybody. Pride is more relevant. We need to divorce ourselves from the corporate world. We really do, because the corporate world is not. We can probably find some corporations, yes, but a lot of them now have bended the knee.
6: As long as we have people that work against pride, then it's very relevant. It's like any major, people want to stand up for what's right, and if they don't, that's what pride's about. Stand up for what's right until the day we're all equal.
7: Okay, the price is the freedom I have to say how I am, how God created me, how Lord loved me. That's the price for me. I'm gay, and I'm very proud of that. I'm a girl of God.
8: El orgullo gay es necesario en estos días todavía, porque seguimos siendo oprimidos en estos tiempos. Así es que el mes del orgullo es importante cada año para salir a celebrar y decir al mundo quiénes somos.
9: Pride is always going to be relevant. We are in a growing community, and we need to remember that and pass it on to generations that are coming up. They need examples of our community and stuff, and it helps us grow and give them a foundation of who we are and where we come from and where we can go.
10: Yeah, I guess I did think for a while that pride was no longer relevant because we were out and we were accepted, but we were only accepted by a few, and there were a bunch of people who really didn't accept us, so we had just, like, we'd quieted them. We had shut them up, and we didn't change how they felt, though. So there's a lot of people, again, who are being oppressed, being told horrible things like God doesn't love you and God's going to torture you forever, and we need to make sure, especially as the queer church, we need to make sure that we're out there and we're counteracting that message. So it's very important not only that Pride exists, but that Founders MCC or all MCCs are out at the Pride events and sharing our message. And again, there's a whole lot of surviving that's going on again, and I think it's important not only to have the pride, but like that we have the multi-generations there to share the message of what we've been through in the past and how we got through it in the past, so that people who are going through it now and it might be new to them and they've never felt this before, they can have the stories of the people who've been through this before, and we made it through, and we are still out there, and we're still proud, and we're still showing off and being fabulous.
11: Pride was originally a march. It was a protest, and we have not arrived anywhere. There's no destination for freedom and comprehensive liberation. So, of course, there's more ways for us to go. So I think this year in particular, we are reminded that it's not just about the celebration. It's always about the celebration of ourselves. But, you know, the celebration of having arrived, misnomer. However, I think a lot of folks this year are understanding and remembering that it is about protest. It's about systemic change. And so we're getting back to the heart of that, the social justice piece, the socioeconomic justice piece of it all. And the community care network building. I think we're seeing more of that now coming from the intersectional, you know, marginalization that I live as a Black queer, you know, non-binary person. I've always seen it, and now people are seeing it for themselves and believing it. And I think, yeah, we're locating that empathy at the epicenter of social justice. And so, yeah, the enemy is someone whose story you have yet to hear, you know, and someone who you have yet to see as your other self. And so we got lots more work to do.
0: Thanks for choosing This Way Out, brought to you by the nonprofit Overnight Productions. News Wrap was written by Jeb Bakke, edited by Lucia Chappelle, and read by Tanya Kane Perry and Michael Taylor Gray. Brian DeShazer and Lucia Chappelle produced the Pride feature. Maggie Szabo and the Trans Chorus of Los Angeles and the Portland Lesbian Choir performed some of the music you heard, and Kim Wilson composed and performed our theme music. 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KEUL, Girdwood, Alaska. 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

0: Okay, I'd like to welcome you to another edition of Queer Dispatch. My name is Greg Holland.
1: And I'm Barbara T.
0: And today we're going to delve into something called artificial intelligence and how it relates to our LGBTQ community. And I don't know if you know what artificial intelligence is, but it's like popping up everywhere. It's today it was on my Facebook. I have an Android phone, and it's just starting to do an AI assistant for me, and it's starting to pop up everywhere. It was on Facebook today suggesting things I could write as comments instead of letting me write something first, which I find that so disingenuous because
1: it's so annoying.
0: Yeah, and it's annoying too. And plus, the thing is, what you have to remember for AI is they're gathering billions of conversations all over the world, and what they're doing is they're just ginning it down to it's a basic thing, and that's kind of the problem we're facing with AI. And I'll go into a little greater detail. But I thought we should maybe. I had my AI tell me on my phone what are the benefits to the LGBTQ community for having AI. So I thought, in fairness, I should say what they are saying. They say that they'll allow safe spaces where LGBTQ people can seek help and information without fear of judgment, which might be true, that you could go to a site that has a bot and talk to that bot and on specific topics, and it'll get back to you information that you might need. That might be a positive. Yes.
1: I just have a reaction to being told I need to talk to a bot. That it's like talking to my Roomba or something.
0: And it's like for customer service, it's usually worthless, because usually they only have one or two questions they want to answer, and it'll just go, well, I don't know what you're talking about, and then just
1: right.
0: And then I know some places don't even have customer service lines anymore. Yeah. You're forced to deal with that. Or like Vrbo, I was trying to change something with them, and their customer service reps can't type anything new into the computer. It's like, why do you have a customer service rep if they can't be involved?
1: What are they? Right. I don't know if we want to get off on that topic.
0: I think they just basically BS you is what they try to do over the phone. Is they probably have a script. A human has a script. Or you can go to their bot and do the same thing, which didn't do anything for me. I'm trying to change a reservation. And it was like incredible. It's just incredible that companies are doing things like this.
1: So I guess I think of AI, and this is just in my head, about, I thought it was all about images, like fake images.
0: It can.
1: So that's just one part of it, though.
0: Yeah, images are part of it. But what they're finding is the algorithm, which is the thing that decides what you're going to do or where it's going to send you, is finding, like, they were telling AI places to draw the face of an LGBTQ person. And Nature magazine was doing this study with these places, and they were saying, it's not available. We can't do something like that, basically, was the response back. And the reason they're saying that is happening is because there's a bias. They're wanting to keep anything controversial out of AI for fear of a backlash. So a lot of LGBTQ stuff is going to be cut off because they don't even want to deal with it.
1: Who gets to decide what's controversial and what's not controversial?
0: Or it happens on the other side, is that they're picking up in all these conversations a lot of homophobic talk. Mm. And what they were finding out is some chatbots were spouting off racist, sexist,
1: and homophobic
0: stuff.
1: I did hear that. I did hear that.
0: Because that was just part of their program.
1: Right.
0: It's a uneven slope to be walking up, to be doing, a company to be doing stuff like that, because it can really affect your bottom line.
1: Before we started the tape, you were talking about how AI impacts the queer community.
0: Yeah. Oh, let me tell you. Oh, because we were talking about the trans.
1: Yeah.
0: The gender identity.
1: Right.
0: That's one of the major problems. There's the problem of privacy. And there's a problem of safety concerns for the trans community, because what it's doing is it's getting your information, and it can be used in a variety of different ways that you may not even realize they're using it for.
1: Mm-hmm.
0: And the bad part of that too is a lot of anti-queer countries are using it against gay people because they're figuring out who the gay people are through AI.
1: Right.
0: And right. then they could prosecute them that way, too. So it's... But the trans thing that really got to me was that... computers are binary. People are not binary. Some people are non-binary, but... generally, people have, multifaceted here.
1: Right.
0: And, there was a website in Britain, I believe, called Giggle, which was only for women, because they only wanted a safe place for women to talk to. Well, the way you got onto this site was to provide a picture of yourself as a female, and then they would let you in. Well, the problem is a lot of trans girls were trying to get in onto the website, and it wasn't recognizing them as girls. And so it can be very discriminatory, and keep you out of places that you would gain a better understanding or maybe even information from.
1: So I'm wondering if a woman is very butch and not necessarily saying herself, she doesn't say, I'm not a woman. She's identifying
0: but
1: as a woman.
0: But she may look the manly features.
1: But masculine features.
0: Exactly.
1: When I was younger I had short haircut, I looked like an army recruit. So anyway, I would think that a website like Giggle would have kicked me out because I didn't look like a quote-unquote girl. I looked like a boy.
0: Mm-hmm. Well, it's also so bad in things like healthcare. There's already a discrimination against, minorities already. There's a discrimination in healthcare against our community.
1: Mm-hmm.
0: They're afraid that a lot of doctors now are going to start using these programs, and it's going to have an effect on our communities because we'll be discriminated against. Maybe we don't get the information we need. Maybe, who knows what
1: could happen. How would a doctor use AI?
0: They could use it just as a diagnosis thing. They could type in all your symptoms and come up with a diagnosis. If the healthcare provider requires them to do that, I don't know.
1: Yeah. Well, it just sounds like a mess.
0: It is a mess.
2: Well, that's been going on for a long time when you go to the doctor.
1: Right.
2: When they're
1: mm-hmm.
2: So they plug in your symptoms, and then it gives them a checklist of check this out.
1: Right.
2: And AI generates.
0: Takes
2: so
0: all
2: we've
0: that
2: already,
0: information, yeah.
2: We're already exposed to AI.
0: Yeah,
2: they didn't call it that,
0: yes.
2: Is all.
0: And I just want to rant a little bit about TikTok before I forget.
1: Okay.
0: TikTok is the Chinese-owned thing that the app that they're trying to shut down. It's basically people dancing or doing short things, maybe even news or things like that. But they accuse China of using it to spy on us.
2: Right.
0: So they want an American corporation to take it over so the American corporation can spy on us instead, like they do already.
1: Isn't that the one that China says they want Musk to buy?
0: I don't know if he can afford it, but
1: I
0: hope he doesn't, because there are so many people will drop off. Although there's a lot of Russian and stuff. There is a lot of propaganda on it. I get a lot of propaganda too, but... it's a thing I enjoy, and it's just really just upsetting that our government is telling us we can't access this site. Yeah. And I can't imagine what they're collecting on me from this site. Pictures of my husband? I don't know.
1: Are you dancing in the?
0: Yeah, he's usually dancing. I'm not, but he likes to dance. No, I just sent used pictures and stuff. But it's fun. It's a fun site. Anyway, back to our...
1: it's so hard for me to get a grasp of what AI is. It's not like it's a being, right?
0: It's just a collection of data.
1: It's data.
0: And they run your information through the data.
1: And it's a huge amount of data. Frankie, you were talking about to store this data and collect it and store it. It needs enormous amounts of water, right?
2: Huge amounts of water.
0: So much energy it uses.
2: So much energy. They never told us this part of AI.
1: So electricity and water.
2: Electricity and water. And so because they have to have so many computers to manage all the huge number of data. And so they're reviving nuclear power, look, unfortunately, to power, because they need that amount of power to make it happen. But when you talk about AI, you know, as an educator, chat, what is it, chat?
0: Bots.
1: ChatPT?
2: ChatPC, or however that is. You can just put in, I want, write me an essay about gays in chat rooms, and it will write you an essay. It'll gather all the information it can find and write the essay for you. So teachers are having to, not that we don't know how to do this already, but if you don't know your students and you don't know their writing style, you could be fooled, you know, because they'll do term paper. I mean,
0: yeah, I'll do everything for you.
1: Well,
0: yeah.
1: One teacher talked about a student who had like Google glasses or Apple glasses, mm-hmm. and the AI, whatever it is, was feeding the student answers to the test.
2: Oh, for the test.
1: But you couldn't tell because it was coming in through these glasses.
2: Yeah.
1: Which I don't know how that would work. I guess the earpiece must have, you know.
0: It could be the earpiece, or it could just be there. You could see text when you're looking.
1: Yeah, so it might be text.
0: It would be like.
1: And the teacher said there was nothing they could do because they can't tell if someone's got Apple glasses or not.
0: I tell them to take it, all your glasses.
1: Take your glasses off.
2: Yeah, that wouldn't work.
0: That wouldn't work for the people like me that couldn't.
2: But there's now sophisticated software. I didn't use it when I was a teacher, but there's sophisticated software that automatically, if your student electronically submits their paper, it automatically goes through this filter to make sure. Well, we used to do that without all this electronic stuff. We just could recognize this person never uses big words.
0: Bought this term paper.
2: Right.
0: Somewhere.
2: You know, and so there's still, you have to, you know, but I object to just every paper a student turns in goes through this scan. I think it's, I don't know. I don't care for it much.
0: And there's also a lot of companies, what they're using AI for is to scan, like, the applicants, their resumes and stuff.
1: Mm. Right, right.
0: So you're going to see a lot happening there that would kind of, like, maybe they decide they don't want gay people to be there in the company. They could just find set it to look for things that might be gay or
1: identified
0: in it, and kick that resume out and say, we don't want that as part of our company.
1: Right.
0: They could do that.
1: Yeah, that's the same thing that interviewers do if they don't like surnames, if they're giving a certain weight to white surnames versus black or Latino surnames.
0: Yeah, there's
1: surnames.
0: Been studies on that, like the same resume with the different names on top of it.
2: But your resume doesn't even get to the screener.
0: No.
2: Because
0: It's kicked out already. So that can be bad for your career, definitely. And then everything else, that's also inputted, so...
1: So that means that almost any institution could do that. So a bank could do that for someone applying for a loan.
2: Yeah.
0: Yeah.
1: A landlord could do that for someone wanting to rent.
0: Mm-hmm.
2: Which is why if you use social media, you should lock it down.
0: Yeah.
2: Anyway, but otherwise, everything that you put on social media becomes part, especially since if we use Facebook or something owned by Meta... Mm-hmm. Then all that data is also in the mix. So everything that you've ever put on Facebook, Google yourself, folks. It's a very interesting experience to just put your name in and see what is out there about you.
1: Mm-hmm.
0: I got a lot of mayor stuff. I was so surprised. I had like pages of stuff about me being mayor. It's just amazing how it accumulates.
2: Yeah.
1: Yeah.
0: Yeah. Very quickly.
1: I just have music stuff.
0: Yeah.
1: Mostly. I don't think there's anything else.
0: It's kind of...
2: You should look.
0: Yeah, you should just Google
1: it. I haven't gone on LinkedIn in a long time. I used it when I was working full-time sometimes. I still get notices saying that someone's looking at you. I just think, why?
0: Yeah. I think I mentioned it too, but it's being used against people in illegal LGBT countries. And what it's finding is that in those countries, it can still come up with false narratives about people that they're, you know, and it's confusing too. Plus, there's the damage to mental health that a person can have regarding this information that's provided to them, you know, provided to whoever, the government or...
1: Well, it's so invasive. I would think mental health issues are right at the top because it does feel like a spy. Like you have a, there's a spy in the ointment, right? Or a fly in the ointment. I guess a spy in the ointment or a fly in the ointment, same thing. But if I was somebody who was prone to be paranoid, I would be super paranoid.
2: You wouldn't be on social media then.
0: Yeah,
1: no.
0: You wouldn't be on the computer, probably. You wouldn't probably
1: I wouldn't be on the computer. I'd be wearing a tinfoil hat.
0: Everything you type into the phone, you know, you order something from Amazon, you do something else, it all goes into your file. So.
2: Yeah, it's really
1: true. Well, there have been some directions about how to protect your texting or, you know, what to use instead of regular text. I just get confused reading those. I don't quite know how to use them. And I think you have to be interacting with other people who use the same encryption,
0: they have to.
1: Right?
0: That's the problem. You have to all be signed. Like WhatsApp, I guess, is the current one. That's big.
2: Blue Sky.
0: Blue Sky. Yeah, I'm on Blue Sky, which is this like Twitter, which is good.
2: Folks are trying to get away from using... Meta or anything owned by any corporation, and Blue Sky promises to not ever do that. So
1: who
2: we'll
1: owns
2: see.
1: Blue Sky?
2: Huh?
1: Who owns Blue Sky?
0: It was actually owned by It was actually owned by Twitter. And they decided they didn't want to do anything with it, so they kind of sold it off for a little bit.
2: Oh.
0: And this woman bought it, and she's running it now. And she's keeping it open, really open. The only thing they scan for, I guess, is for, like, discriminating stuff or hateful stuff. And then they kick you off of it, which is not something X or Twitter would ever do.
1: Right. So Jay Graber is the CEO. Yeah.
2: Right. But people started migrating off of Twitter when Musk changed the algorithm. You can't get him off of your Twitter account. So his, whatever he wants to post comes up first, and you can't block him. He took away the ability to block him. So that's how come we're here, folks.
1: Yeah.
2: In this political thing, because he could put as much propaganda on, and everybody who was on Twitter saw it every day, all day long. And he would post 50, 75 times a day. And that's why, and folks just started leaving Blue Sky for Threads, but then Threads is owned by
0: Meta,
2: whatever.
0: Or, yeah.
2: And
1: so is that Zuckerberg? Okay.
0: Threads.
1: And
0: it's so confusing to use. I tried to use it, and I just was like, I don't know how to do anything on this thing.
2: But Threads is now going to have ads, and because it's owned by Meta, it's not going to be fact-checked at all. So now everybody's leaving Threads. Just as I got on Threads, everyone's leaving Threads and now going on, and now I'm on Blue Sky.
0: Yeah.
2: WhatsApp is something that a lot of people use because it's international.
1: Right.
2: And it's, I think it's encrypted.
0: Yeah, I think that's it. I think that's the selling point for it.
2: And so what that means is that your data isn't being
0: sold off to everybody.
2: Yeah.
0: That's what a lot of it is. It's just they just want your information to sell it. It's more profitable, like Facebook.
2: Yeah.
0: It doesn't care whether anybody's really writing or checking anything out, because it's all ad money.
2: It's all about money.
0: And he can come up with his own statistics about what's selling and things like that. But we haven't mentioned even about what's happened with Facebook, and you just mentioned it about the free speech. They're not going to be checking anymore, fact checking anymore,
1: right? No fact checking
0: with the independent fact checkers. So there's sort of a running joke. Well, actually, the thing about that is they'll allow you to say certain things now. You can talk about gay people as being abnormal or mentally problemed people, or you can say about women, like, you know, something like they should be subservient to men, or there's some crazy stuff that they're going to allow in. So of course I've been posting all this Zuckerberg
2: Yeah, those memes.
0: Memes saying he was arrested in a porno theater, and, you know, all those. So they're not checking facts, so you can post anything now.
1: Right.
0: So they're all attacking him with these crazy stories, like he was tied to the JonBenet Ramsey murder or something like that. So.
1: Well, I'm getting ready to delete my Facebook account. I never use it, and mm-hmm. it just is not useful for me, and
0: I don't
1: want to be a part
0: anymore.
1: They
0: changed it. They don't want you to delete it because it ruins their.
2: You can pause it,
0: but you can't delete it.
2: But you can't get rid of it.
1: Huh. Oh, well, I've heard that you can.
0: You used to be able to. But even no, not even if you die anymore. I have a lot of dead friends that still have their Facebook accounts active. I mean, they're there. They're not posting, but they're still active.
2: Yeah. There's a way now to turn it into a memorial site.
0: Right, yeah. That's
2: but
0: true.
2: Then somebody alive would have to be able to do that. And I'm not sure how you get through the...
1: Can I turn my own into a memorial site?
0: Yeah, you could.
2: Oh, God, if you did that, Barbara, everybody would think you were dead. And they'd think you were dead.
0: Never call you or anything. That might be a plus.
2: Did you hear about Barbara?
0: That might be an absolute plus. I hadn't thought about that.
1: Anything else about Facebook? I mean, is there another way that AI interacts with Facebook in a prejudicial way?
0: It's just involved in a lot. Like, I can post, like, do things, and it'll say, fix the grammar, make this professional, make this da-da-da-da-da. So I can just change everything. It'll rewrite everything for me.
2: Oh, the other thing that it's doing that I think is really irritating is you look at a post, and it will have a list of things you can do, like
0: on
2: learn
0: AI.
2: More about this or... You know,
0: just by keywords from the thing, it will do a lot, like sub things so you can click on to get more about that topic.
2: Which could be kind of cool, except you're getting more AI.
0: Yeah.
2: And so
0: and it's crowding up your screen with all this stuff.
2: That's right. And the information on it may not be accurate.
1: Right.
2: But there's no fact checking, so nobody knows.
0: Nobody knows. That's the problem.
2: I think it's by design.
1: I think it's very definitely by design. Because it tends to take all the interesting edges off. You know, it tends to create this world where no one can be different. And if you're different, you're not included.
2: Exactly.
0: So well, I think it all comes back
1: to the curb.
0: Look, Trump got kicked off of Facebook. You know, when he was doing his rants 4 years ago and stuff, he got kicked off. So I think a lot of this is... A lot of the corporate leaders are scared of him, and they're going to open this up as much as they can. And even Zuckerberg says that Facebook needs some masculine energy.
2: Yeah.
0: I don't know what exactly that means.
1: Well, I think he even said aggressive masculine energy.
2: I think you're right. I think that is what he said.
1: So I can't. That to me is just insane to say that that's what Facebook needs.
0: Well, that's what happens when you give $1 million to the Trump inauguration.
2: That's right.
0: I hate to, you know, you hate to support things like this, but I mean, they're such a crucial part of our lives now. They've integrated themselves. Yeah. And I've been on like 16 years or something, I think.
1: On Facebook?
0: On Facebook, yeah. So it becomes such a part of your life.
1: So I have not interacted with Facebook probably for 10 years.
0: Yeah.
1: And don't want to. I mean, what's that original social networking site that we first had?
0: MySpace?
1: MySpace, yeah. I struggled with that, too. I didn't really like it, and I didn't want to be on it. And
0: I never did it, really. I never got involved with MySpace.
1: Yeah. And now I do go on Substack, but I usually don't write on it. I just read. Mm-hmm. And
0: you'd be surprised. I think a lot of that is AI generated, if you want to know the truth.
2: Oh,
0: a lot
2: I bet
0: of the,
2: that could
0: on
2: be.
0: Those reading sites that, anymore, like Reddit and all those kind of places.
2: Hmm.
0: A lot of that's AI generated, I think.
1: Yeah, and the problem is, how can you know?
0: Yeah.
2: Well, that we have to educate ourselves and the people around us to be, you know, years ago before all this started, we didn't have computers on our desks. I remember those days.
1: Yeah.
2: We taught classes in media literacy,
1: right?
2: Because we recognized people had to learn how to read media. But I don't think there's that much of it going on, because now we've got all this media that we've all been using. I think there's an assumption that we all know how to use it. Pictures are the thing that really blow me away. Whenever you see a picture that looks too good to be true, it probably is. And so there's lots of learning about looking at the hands, because I guess AI can't do the hands.
0: Sometimes they'll put six fingers.
1: Six fingers, or they'll be blurred, or there's something weird about.
2: You look at the edges of the pictures,
1: right?
2: Because sometimes that, or an arm will be in a wrong. You know, this is really dangerous stuff.
0: Yes,
1: but you know they're catching up to those things, and they're fixing them. So eventually, the things that we're seeing, we won't be able to tell.
2: Yeah, but we have to really educate ourselves, because even if you're not on social media, you're still going to be experiencing AI. And the saddest thing are the songs that are being written by AI, the artwork that's being done by AI. Artists and musicians are really freaking out because they're losing total control over art, their art, and not just their art, art in general is becoming this milquetoast AI thing.
1: Well, that's what I mean about everything getting kind of this bland smoothing out treatment, which takes away everything that's interesting about being a human being and make it and kind of pathologizing being human.
2: Yeah, there's going to be a big AI conference here in, I think, Newport soon. I didn't pay attention to the details because I have no interest in going, but it's good to know.
0: Yeah, sometimes it's good to go to those things just to learn what the heck they're doing out there.
2: Yeah.
1: Well, it's like crypto, which I'll never understand.
0: Oh, my God. That's the biggest scam in U.S. history, that's for sure.
2: Boy, I guess.
0: Well, I guess we probably should start wrapping up.
1: I think we should.
0: It was really an interesting show, and I want to thank both Frankie and Barbara for participating in this, because I really enjoyed this topic. But anyway, if you want to hear the show, we're on actually on the archives on the radio station.
1: Yes.
0: Or we are on Spotify. And just do a Queer Dispatch search, and you'll find some of our old episodes there. 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
0: Sounds good. 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
2: Yeah, this is Earl Chinasmith. Tune in to Trent Scaville, Brian Thompson. You don't know. And the selector, original.

Opening up the show with some music from the Summer Tears on this fine summer evening. Of course, their cover of the old song, Stay. I was thinking, that song is, you know, it's pretty sparse version of it lyrically, but then when you think about the original was pretty sparse lyrically as well. It was all about

Some work from the mighty Val Bennett. Taking us into our first break tonight on the Train to Scottville. Judgment Warrant, the name of this one. Great sounds before that from Derek Morgan with Horse Dead, Cow Fat. The Great Slickers did Mother Mati. We heard the Tenors with Hopeful Village, Gay Lads. Early tune from them from 1964, What Is Wrong? Raymond Harper did Safari. Roland Alfonso did Peace and Love while we were talking at the beginning of the show. And we open the show up tonight with Summer Tears Doing Stay. Keeping the groove going, we're going to roll into some DJs in this second set. And we're going to finish out the show later tonight with some great stuff produced by the Great 90. Lots of great music coming your way, as usual, on the Train to Scottville.

0: grateful woman.
1: Oh, Rob needs a gun. Why you always say this a come from the place and name scary? When I'm say black movie's the thing, no, and I just say too wicked movie.
2: What?
1: Cha, I think called what? What stocks and Superfly?
2: You're a man, you race. You want to see this one with your Melinda. Man, she's cool and she's nobody's fool. And her name is Melinda. I'm black. With a big flame, now I'm the Karachi King. Calvin Lockhart's my name, alias Frankie J. Parker. Yeah. Away you cats and kittens, this is your Frankie J. Parker Show.

Frankie G in the morning, Frankie G in the evening. Frankie G for Jive Time. Frankie G and the outline. Frankie G with his bad set. Even Aristotle comes first. Frankie J, quench your musical thirst. Yeah. So I walk into this joint, you know, and I saw this girl, so I say, baby, your eyes have been following me all over this joint. So she says to me, maybe it's because you walk. Well, I say, baby, you're a freak for a funny walk. Yeah. So I take her to this spot, you know, this cat said. I saw this cat came up to me with his hands stepped in his pocket like he'd be coming up with something real big. So he said, man, tank, I could kick your tail. So I said to him, man, if you think you could kick my tail, then they're gonna call you peg leg for the rest of your life. You're a big girl now, Melinda, and I love you so.

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And I tell you about the girl called Melinda. She was so warm and tender, like Eve, Salome, Florence, Nightingale, and Cleopatra.

What a great way to finish that set out. One of the pioneering records of the dancehall era. Released in 1979, Papa Michigan and General Smiley on Studio One, the Rub-A-Dub style album, which is just phenomenal. Blew my mind when that came out. And lots of great instrumentals on the end of them, too. Of course, Eye of Danger, the name of that one on the Danger in Your Eyes rhythm. And as promised, you had some serious DJs in that set. Prince Farai before that, from Under Heavy Manners, an album from the 70s, re-released not that long ago on 17 North Parade. We heard Emmanuel Road from that. Classic sounds from Trinity. Harvest Time, Part 2. Iroy, produced by Derek Harriott, and Melinda. I love when he talks about movies in his tunes. Charlie Ace came before that. Love that tune as well. Ontario's version. And set started out with Cat Campbell doing By the River, Brown Sugar. You're on the train to Scottsville. More great music coming up, as promised. Some music produced by the great 90, The Observer. We're going to start out with one last DJ cut from Big Ute, and then get a little deeper. You're going to love this.

This is going to be a tight one at the end. So I'm going to tell you real quick what we heard, and I might be talking over some vocals. Horace Andy is who we hear now. Coming up, some DJ sounds from Rankin Bukkas. Produced by 90 the Observer. Them Never Tell I. 90 himself with Hey Lie. We heard Clint Eastwood with Gate Numba, which is the DJ version of Cornell Campbell's I Heart Is Clean. Big Youth opened the set up with a song taken off on 90's Blood and Fire, Firebomb. Train to Scaville, Brian Tomczyk on the way out. I'll see you next time.

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1: How about a nice hand for one of the bluegrass playing the spellers in the world, our friend Chubby Wise, and his fiddle here.

welcome. Yes, you're welcome, everybody, to the Wood Warblers Jazz Grass Radio Program. I'm Brian Oust, and every week you get to tune in. You're embarking on some sort of musical adventure that starts usually right there smack dab in the middle of bluegrass or somewheres in the Grassicana end of things on the musical spectrum. And over 2 hours takes you from here all the way over to there in the universe of jazz by way of lots of musicians who like to do that stuff and blend the two styles together and incorporate whatever their hearts do fancy on any given recording. Thank you so much for tuning in. I'm going to return everyone from Flora and Fauna, the All Species Day Volume 5 thing from last week. I'm going to return everyone to the travelogue. Because last we left our intrepid radio programmer storytelling here, we're on this extended journey where it began with like the jitters, where I got to go somewhere. I'm so tired of being in this one place for so long. I need to go somewhere, and that would be Kinetics. And then you got Directions was the next show after that. And then In Flight, we went big this time. We didn't just get in the car. We went In Flight to go to some places, and within those places are some cities. And in order to get from place to place and city to city, you need some really good road songs. Volume 4. That's this week, starting with the legendary fiddler Chubby Wise right there with the Lee Highway Blues. And the best I can peg it, it might have been around 1972. And I could be off by 5 years in either direction on that, because no matter where I looked on them interwebs, I couldn't quite tell. I couldn't quite match up the length of that song track with anything I found on the web. And the CD that it comes from is no help in this department either. It just says, wow, that's what I call bluegrass, and it's here in the back racks of Central Vermont Community Radio, deep within the People's Republic of Vermont, you know, where a good chunk of community radio was born by way of this Central Vermont Community Radio legacy. And the compilation itself comes from 2007. So if you just do some, I don't know, random keyword search for Lee Highway Blues, you'll come up with a lot of results. And the one that I just played was Chubby Wise on the fiddle for a minute and 51 seconds. As usual, I got a ton of stuff I really want to play for you. And I don't want to get too